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5: With SRN News, I'm Keith Peters in Washington. Three banned news media outlets are now back covering the White House.
6: Reporters from CNN, MS Now, and Politico have returned to the White House hours after a federal judge temporarily blocked President Donald Trump's ban of the three news outlets. The judge said that the news outlets must have their access restored, but reporters were still blocked from entering the White House grounds. Those news outlets then asked in a new court filing for an immediate hearing to address their continued ban from the White House grounds. The back and forth was the latest in an extraordinary showdown between Trump and media outlets whose coverage he dislikes. Those news outlets argued that they were singled out over the content of their coverage.
5: Correspondent Lisa Dwyer reporting. On Wall Street, the Dow down by 161 points. This is SRN News.
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11: Oh, hi there. 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I'm John Avery Whittaker, but most folks around here call me Whit. 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
5: Well, that was interesting. Thank you, Birdwatcher Society. And now, folks, I think it's time we hear from our guest of honor. What do you say? Well, you heard him, Whit. Whit?
6: I think the guest of honor's plum tuckered out, Bernard.
5: Whit? Whit, wake up.
7: What? Was I asleep?
6: Yes, you were.
5: We were hoping you'd make a speech.
7: Speech? Oh, well, sure. Oh, okay, yeah. Hi, everyone. Well, first of all, I need to apologize to you. I'm really sorry for being such a party pooper. I want you all to know that I'm truly grateful for all this attention. I love you all, and I'm looking forward to spending time with each and every one of you. But right now, I'm very tired. I really must get some sleep. You're all more than welcome to stay and continue celebrating for as long as you want, but... you'll excuse me, I'm going home and to bed. Thank you. Thank you all.
6: Bernard, you keep things going here. I'm going to take Whit home.
5: Yeah, okay, Tom. How about some music, folks?
6: Come on, sleepyhead.

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6: With SRN News, I'm Keith Peters in Washington. Israeli Prime Minister Benjamin Netanyahu has some choice words for New York City's mayor during a speech at the United Nations.
7: Israeli Prime Minister Benjamin Netanyahu speaking at the United Nations as the Democrat Socialist mayor of New York City, Zohran Mamdani, threatened to arrest him.
8: Mr. Mamdani, since you were elected mayor of this city, many Jews no longer feel safe in New York. They talk to me. They tell me.
7: Netanyahu going on to say the survival of Israel is at stake following the October 7th Hamas terrorist attack. Laura Winters reporting.
6: A man shot at a Trump campaign rally in 2024 has died.
9: James Copenhaver, one of three campaign rally attendees, shot in 2024 during an assassination attempt on then-candidate Donald Trump, has died. Copenhaver was in the bleachers during the event in Butler, Pennsylvania, when a 20-year-old gunman opened fire from a nearby rooftop, grazing Trump's right ear with one bullet. Copenhaver was struck in the arm and in the abdomen, wounds that left him with lingering injuries and walking with a cane. Copenhaver was 76 years old. I'm Lisa Dwyer.
6: Presidents Donald Trump and Xi Jinping met on Thursday for important talks on the U.S.-China relationship. They are divided on issues like the Iran war and trade, but both leaders hope personal rapport can prevent conflict. Trump emphasized their friendship while Xi stressed healthy competition. On Wall Street, a mixed day as the Dow was down by 161 points. The Nasdaq rose 3, with the S&P 500 lower by 1 point. Oil near $95 a barrel. This is SRN News.
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14: One of our boys said from the back seat of the van, I wish Dad would mess up more. I will tell you, that was a wake-up call to me. Because I thought, this boy actually thinks that his dad has got his life all sorted out and that he really hardly messes up at all. I have got to change that perception.
15: Welcome to Open the Bible with Pastor Colin Smith. And Colin, I think a lot of parents would hope that their kids would hold them in such high esteem. Why is it that you want that perception to change?
16: Well, first, because it's not true.
15: Okay.
16: And I certainly started after that, after my son in middle school said that from the back of the van, I started making a regular habit of saying to him, hey, your dad just messed up again. He's very tired of hearing that nowadays, by the way. But here's the reality. Who will be drawn to Jesus Christ? apart from an awareness that we are all messed up inside. There isn't a single person in this fallen world that's some kind of a paragon of virtue. I think it's really important for us as parents to be able to communicate effectively to our children, and especially in their teenage years when they're thinking about these things, that we're not setting ourselves before them as some kind of example of virtue, but rather as those who know that we depend upon the grace of God and are seeking the help of God in pursuing the life to which he calls us. Only then are children going to see that they also have a need and that there is a Savior who is able to meet that need.
15: That's such an important thing to bring out. And as you began to do that, did you notice a difference?
16: Well, I think my son knows that he messes up too, and I'm very, very thankful that both of our boys love Christ.
15: Yeah. Well, let's get into our message today. This is from Ephesians chapter 2, as we continue, The Heart Wants What It Wants. Here's Pastor Colin.
14: Now, what are the cravings of the sinful nature? Well, let me just give you 10 quickly, randomly chosen examples, and you could double the list, I think, very, very quickly. But just to give you the idea, when you are blessed, the sinful nature produces pride. Hey, look what I did. When other people are blessed, the sinful nature produces envy. Why them and not me? When you do good, the sinful nature produces self-righteousness. When you do wrong, the sinful nature goes into denial. Oh, wasn't my fault. No. You've got to understand. When you suffer, you will find that the sinful nature produces within you self-pity. And you have to deal with that. When you don't get what you want, the sinful nature will get irritable. It will get frustrated and get angry. When your work is not appreciated, or what you do is not recognized by others, the sinful nature will get resentful. When you're in a conflict, the sinful nature will tell you how absolutely right you are at every point and will fill you with self-justification. When you hear about the love of God, the sinful nature will produce unbelief. It will produce this sense of, no, that can't be right. That can't be true. Yes, but. That's what the sinful nature does then. And when you hear what the Bible says about sin, the sinful nature produces evasion, dodges and weaves. I tell you, the sinful nature is at the height of its production during the preaching of the Word of God. It will dodge and it will weave to make sure as far as is possible that nothing lands on you and nothing comes into you so that you would go out as you came in, never having truly encountered God. And then here's my second practical description. The cravings of your sinful nature will find expression in your thoughts and in your desires. Notice how that's made very, very clear in this verse. Gratifying the cravings of our sinful nature and following its desires and its thoughts. Now, I have a quotation that I want to give to you that speaks about sins in the thoughts and in the imagination and in the desires probably more powerfully than any other quotation that I have read on this subject. Here's what's fascinating to me about it. I'm going to quote to you from a Scottish pastor by the name of Thomas Boston, who describes so perceptively how the imagination enables the sinner to indulge the cravings of his heart. And all of us know what he's talking about. Here's the fascinating thing. The quotation that I'm going to read to you, he wrote in 1729, which is long before the internet, long before the television, and more than a century before the invention of the camera. So when we think about the battles that we experience in terms of sins of the imagination, and we say, well, the problem, of course, is all out there. You know, we live in this media-saturated culture and all these images that we're bombarded with and poor us and so forth. Boston, writing in 1729, lived before any of that. And what's so fascinating is that he describes as if he was writing last week what all of us experience, which makes the point, you see, that the problem, well, I know there's all kinds of problems out there, but the real place where the problem exists is in here, which is what Paul is saying in Ephesians. So listen to Boston. The sinful mind supplies the lack of real objects to the corrupt heart, so that it may make sinners happy, at least in the imaginary enjoyment of their lusts. The corrupt heart feeds itself with imagination sins. Imagination sins. The unclean person is filled with speculative impurities. The covetous man fills his heart with the world, even though he cannot get his hands on it. The malicious person fills his mind with acts of revenge. And the envious man beholds with satisfaction his neighbor laid low. He's saying all of this goes on in the human mind, the imagination. He says every lust finds the corrupt imagination to be a friend to it in time of need. And he adds finally, this the heart does not only when people are awake, but sometimes even when they are asleep, whereby it comes to pass that those sins are acted in dreams which their hearts pant after when they are awake. Everybody here knows exactly what he's talking about, and that's the struggle of the human heart in 1729. What's changed? The title for today's message is a quip from Woody Allen, "The heart wants what it wants." Woody Allen said this in 1992 when he had been living with a woman for some years, and then he left her to take up with her daughter. And even the secular world was at least surprised by that and asked the question why he would do that. And when he was asked that question, Woody Allen came up with this comment, "The heart wants what it wants." And friends, that is exactly the teaching of Ephesians chapter 2 and verse 3. That's exactly what it's saying. The heart wants what it wants. So, all of us are going to have to make, and it will have to be made on a daily and a continuing basis, a choice as to how we will live. And the choice you make about how you live will be a direct reflection about what you most deeply believe regarding the condition of your own heart. If you believe that your heart is good, if that at the deepest level is what you continue to believe, you will follow the inclination of your heart and you will live on impulse just as Woody Allen did. But if you believe what we are learning from the Bible today, you will learn to distrust your own heart. And so the next time someone says to you, oh, follow your heart, doesn't that phrase sound so wonderfully pious? Follow your heart. You'll say, wait a minute, follow my heart? This heart was born in the likeness of Adam. If I follow my heart, it may lead me into all kinds of sin and folly. I need to follow the word and check what is in my heart against it and put what is in my heart under it and let it be the judge of my heart. Otherwise, I will drive myself to a wreck.
15: You're listening to Open the Bible with Pastor Colin Smith and a message called The Heart Wants What It Wants. Now we're going to pause here, but we'll get back to the message in just a moment. Well, Open the Bible depends on your generosity to bring you Pastor Colin's teaching each day. And as you give a gift of any amount this month, we want to say thank you by sending you a copy of Lincoln's Daily Devotional. And Colin, who is this book for?
16: Well, I think it's for anyone who really loves the Word of God, but especially, I think, for anyone who's looking for something fresh or anyone who's looking for something really short. This little devotional that was actually used by Abraham Lincoln himself simply offers a verse of scripture for every day. They're organized by themes, a different theme each month. They go through the experience of a Christian believer in the various parts of life that we go through. And it gives to us just a verse that you can meditate on. So if you're looking for something really short, just to pop a verse of scripture into your mind each day, then this book does it very simply, very wonderfully, does it from the old King James Version, of course. And I think, too, for someone who feels, I just want to do something fresh and different, you know, I find it helpful to change up what I'm doing in my own devotional life, to move from one thing to another, one part of scripture to another, to use different books and devotionals and aids at different times. And here's something that might just be fresh for someone today. A verse of scripture each day from Abraham Lincoln's devotional that will help you to meditate on the Word of God, take in its truth, and live in its beauty and in its power.
15: Well, we want to send you a copy of Lincoln's Daily Devotional as our way of saying thank you for your financial support this month. 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Let's get back to the message. Here's Pastor Colin.
14: A few weeks ago, I met with some of our pastors to talk about this series. It's one of the great joys of my life to gather with the guys in different groups at different times and just for us to talk about the scriptures and for me to benefit from some of their insights. One of our pastors said, you know, Colin, he said, this series is going to be important because many of our people are reading the Bible, but they do not really believe what it says about sin. The default position in middle-class suburban evangelicalism is that we're basically good. Then Josh Newton, who's our youth pastor at Barrington, said to me, Pastor Colin, do you know the song by Lady Gaga called Born This Way? He said, students at middle school and high school believe what that says. So I said, well, can you get the words and email them to me? He had his cell phone. He said, I just did. It's another world, isn't it? Let me read the words to you. My mama told me when I was young, we are all born superstars. There's nothing wrong with loving who you are, she said, because he made you perfect, babe. So hold your head up, girl, and you'll go far. Listen to me when I say, I'm beautiful in my way. Because God makes no mistakes. I'm on the right track, baby. I was born this way. Don't hide yourself in regret. Just love yourself and you're set. I'm on the right track, baby. I was born this way. Let me say this word from a deep place in my own heart to all parents today. You may not allow your son or your daughter to watch or listen to Lady Gaga, but could it be that you are unwittingly teaching your children exactly what she is saying? We live in an affirming culture that gives us the idea that the best thing we can do for our children is to constantly tell them how good they are. And here's the problem, and I choose my word very carefully. That is the most damning thing you could tell your children. And here's why. If nothing in your child is broken, what is there in your child to redeem? How will your child ever see his or her need of a redeemer if you keep telling him or her how good and how great they really are? You say, are you suggesting that I start telling my child that he or she is a little sinner, and I say to you, no, I'm suggesting that you start by telling your son or your daughter that you are a big sinner. I'm serious. Let me tell you about my aha moment on this. When our boys were in middle school, we were driving together in the van. We were heading up to Door County the end of the year. We had a couple of days break, and we were bringing in the new year up there together. So we have a five-hour trip or whatever it is, and as often happened in our family, we managed to get into a good and an interesting conversation. And we got going on this thing. It's going to be New Year in 2 days, and so let's all come up with ideas about one thing that each of us could change in the new year. What would you want that would be different from each of us? And we all had a free opportunity to throw in our suggestions. Well, it went round the family, and you know that the suggestions for Dad are always going to come last, and finally the moment comes. Okay, what do we want Dad to change? And one of our boys said from the back seat of the van, I wish Dad would mess up more. I wish Dad would mess up more. I will tell you, that was a wake-up call to me. Because I thought, this boy actually thinks that his dad has got his life all sorted out and that he really hardly messes up at all. I have got to change that perception. Otherwise, he will never be drawn to Christ. How could he be? So I started a new habit called confessing the mess-ups. And of course, we had some fun with it too. It was not at all unusual when our family was eating during the years that followed. The kids were in middle school at that time for me to come in and say, well, Dad messed up again today. Let me tell you about it. And out would come something. And you know what happened within a very short period of time when it was, Dad messed up again today. Then it was, oh, no, Dad, not again. So sometimes it was with great humor. But I will tell you, as they grew in middle school and then began to develop and through their high school years, more privately and one-on-one, there were repeated and very real moments with genuine sadness, and on a couple of occasions with tears, of saying, son, you need to know how much your dad right now needs a Savior. What are you teaching your children? Are you helping them realistically as they grow up to understand the mystery of sin in their life? Because they're battling all the same things that you are. Why don't you come clean with them? Why don't you get real with them? Are you helping your children to understand the mystery of sin that is in them? Or are you actively blinding their minds to the gospel by drip-feeding them the false gospel of self-esteem? I have a great burden, as you can tell, on my heart today that in too many of our homes, we may actually be undercutting the credibility of the gospel by drip-feeding the false gospel of self-esteem. And nearly through, I just want to tell you this, that my mama didn't tell me when I was young that we are all born superstars. And I'm very thankful for it. My mama loved me greatly and still does. And I'm so grateful for her and her godly influence in my life. But with apologies to Lady Gaga, I have rewritten her song. And with this we end. Because this is my story. And it's polar opposite of what the vast majority of students are believing today. My mama told me when I was young, we are all born sinners. "There's everything wrong with loving who you are," she said, "because you're far from perfect, babe. So bow your head down, boy, and you'll go far. Listen to me when I say, become beautiful in God's way. Because God makes no mistakes. You're on the wrong track, baby. You were born that way. Draw near to God in regret. Seek faith in Christ, then you'll be set. You're on the wrong track, baby. You were born this way. And I ask you, for the good of your own soul and for the good of your extended family, what do you most deeply believe today? Do you believe the word of God, or do you believe the words of Gaga? Because if nothing in you is broken, there's nothing in you to redeem. And if you can see nothing in you to redeem, then as long as that is the case, you will never come to Christ, and then you will die in your sins. But if you see today that you are a sinner by nature and by practice, and you believe the word of God, then I say to you, there is a Redeemer today to whom you can come, Jesus Christ, the righteous one, and he is ready to receive you and to walk with you, and he will change you, and there is hope for every person in him today.
15: 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Colin, I suspect that we may have some parents listening today who are caught a little off guard by your advice to tell our kids that we're big sinners.
16: Yeah, you know, and I remember when I gave this message, getting some reaction along these lines, some folks who wanted to say, well, you know, I'm righteous in Christ, as if belonging to Christ meant that it was no longer true that I am a sinner. And that surely is to move beyond what we're told in the New Testament. If we say that we are without sin, we deceive ourselves and the truth is not in us. So it's a marvelous thing to be clothed in the righteousness of Christ and to know that God does not count your sins against you. But there's a big difference between saying God does not count my sins against me and saying, I no longer have any sins that could be counted against me. It's his grace and his mercy that puts me in that position. So we want to be authentic believers, not the kind of parents who are kidding our kids along by this pretense of sort of righteousness, and you've got to be a righteous person as I'm a righteous person. What that does is it puts me at the center, and that displaces Christ. That's the worst kind of idolatry. And I don't want to be pointing my kids to myself. I want to be pointing my kids and my grandchildren to Christ, and to say, I need him, and I need him because of my many sins and my many failings. And I am not yet the person that I want to be, and you need him too. And by his grace, he will not count your sins against you. And by his Spirit, you will be put in a position where you're able to grow in the likeness of Jesus.
15: Well, thank you, Colin. 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
26: In a sense, we all live in earthquake zones. 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Only through Him can you be safe for all eternity. He proved it by His blood when He died on the cross to pay for every sin you ever committed. 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
2: Blessed are those who are persecuted for righteousness' sake. 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
3: Persecution is something we'd rather avoid. But Pastor Greg Laurie says there's a benefit to persecution. In fact, today we'll learn there's happiness. Yes, happiness in the persecution we face.
2: Happy are the persecuted, because it means that you're a child of God. It's confirmation you're a child of God.

0: What's the proof that we're part of the body of Christ? Is there a membership card, a secret handshake, an insignia we wear on our clothing? I mean, the Bible says they'll know we're Christians by our love, but what about some bona fide credentials? Today on A New Beginning, Pastor Greg Laurie points out the persecution we may face is a pretty good indicator that we're part of God's family. I mean, when's the last time you heard of an unbeliever being persecuted for Christ? Well, Pastor Greg explains it all today.
1: Before us now in the Sermon on the Mount, the point of entry is what we call the Beatitudes, or another way to put it, attitudes that should be. You could even call them the be happy attitudes, right? And each Beatitude begins with the word blessed. And as I pointed out to you before, the word blessed is interchangeable with the word happy. So you could just as easily say, happy are the poor in spirit, happy are the meek, happy are they that hunger and thirst after righteousness, and so forth. So keep that in mind as we read them again. Jesus is unlocking for us the secret to happiness. Matthew chapter 5, starting in verse 2. He opened his mouth and taught them, that would be the disciples, saying, blessed are the poor in spirit, for theirs is the kingdom of heaven. Blessed are those who mourn, for they shall be comforted. Blessed are the meek, for they shall inherit the earth. Blessed are those who hunger and thirst for righteousness, for they shall be filled. Blessed are the merciful, for they shall obtain mercy. Blessed are the pure in heart, for they shall see God. Blessed are the peacemakers, for they shall be called the sons of God. We'll stop there. Happy people are merciful people. Look at verse 7. Blessed are the merciful. Mercy is seeing a man without food and giving him food. Mercy is seeing someone who is lonely and giving them company. Mercy is not just seeing a need, it's meeting the need. It's pity plus action. It's doing something about it. We can stand around all day and say, oh, I feel so sorry for those people. But mercy says, I'm going to do something for those people. But also a happy person will be a peacemaker. Look at verse 9. Blessed are the peacemakers, for they shall be called sons of God. Now, this is not talking really about people that march for peace or work for peace. So that is a good thing if it's done right. But having said that, this verse is really talking about a person who is spreading the gospel of peace, seeking to introduce people to the Prince of Peace. The gospel is called the good news of peace through Jesus Christ in Acts 10, 36. In Romans 10, 15, it says, how beautiful are the feet of those who preach the gospel of peace, who bring glad tidings of good things. Now, there's one last beatitude. I don't think you're going to like this one, but it's there. And fittingly, it's at the very end. Number 4, a happy person will be persecuted. Look at verse 10. Blessed are those who are persecuted for righteousness' sake, for theirs is the kingdom of heaven. Blessed are you when men revile you and persecute you and say all kinds of evil against you falsely for my sake. Rejoice and be exceedingly glad, for great is your reward in heaven, for so persecuted the prophets that were before you. This is one of those promises of God we don't like to claim. We'll claim promises all day long about God's provision, God's blessing. But then, when's the last time you claimed this promise? All that live godly in Jesus Christ will suffer persecution. You prayed that one lately? Lord, I feel like I'm not being persecuted enough. Send more persecution. Well, no, we don't pray that. But here's what we should do if we're persecuted. We should rejoice. Notice what Jesus says, blessed or happy are the persecuted. It's interesting because he uses the word blessed twice, so double blessed are the persecuted. Or another way to put it, happy, happy are the persecuted. Because it means that you're a child of God. It's confirmation you're a child of God. Let me turn it around. If you're never persecuted, are you really a child of God? You know, Jesus said, beware when all men speak well of you. I mean, you can be the nicest person, the friendliest person, the most considerate person, and then people make up lies about you. Good. Let them make lies up about you. Here's the key: be persecuted for righteousness' sake. Jesus did not say, blessed are those who are persecuted for self-righteousness. See, the problem is sometimes as Christians, we're persecuted for the wrong reasons. We're persecuted because we're obnoxious or because we're very judgmental, or we all act like a bunch of Karens all the time. You know what I'm talking about? Always a critical word, always a lecture, always looking down on others, the very opposite of what we ought to be as followers of Jesus. Well, let it be for righteousness' sake, because you're a bright light in a dark place, not persecution for being moronic or idiotic or any other reason. And persecution can show itself in many ways. It can be violent. Many Christians have been martyred for the faith. The most persecuted people in the world today, without question, are Christians. And so you will face persecution. It can be violent. It can be more subtle. Maybe you're canceled because you speak up for what is true. It could be the loss of a job, being the brunt of people's jokes, losing friends. But it's going to happen. So what should I do? Hang my head in depression? No, Jesus says, verse 12, rejoice and be glad. Or as another translation puts it, jump and skip with happy excitement. I like that. Jump and skip with happy excitement. Let's all do that right now. Come on, everybody on your feet. There's really not enough room. But the very opposite of what we would think. Hey, man, rejoice. For so personal.

0: I don't want Jesus to be ashamed of me. Persecution is a confirmation that you are a child of God. It means you're doing your job right. And persecution can be used by God to help us spiritually.
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0: You know, I've heard people describe a trip to Israel as seeing the Bible actually come to life. Hey, everybody, Greg Laurie. And I've been to Israel many times, and I've led a lot of tours, and I have to say that's absolutely true. Listen, when you're walking on the same stones that Jesus himself walked on, well, that's something that's enriching to your faith. It's not just a travel experience. It actually energizes and enhances your study of the Bible. Think of it this way. It's a vacation with a purpose. And we're going to be taking a tour of Israel April 6 to 15, 2027. 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
1: 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Well, we're talking about persecution today. Pastor Greg is pointing out it's in the Beatitudes. Blessed are those who are persecuted because of righteousness, for theirs is the kingdom of heaven. Let's continue.
0: I read about how they were shipping codfish from the East Coast to the West Coast, but they were having some problems because when it arrived, it was spoiled. So then they tried freezing it, but when it arrived, it was mushy to the taste. So then they shipped it live, but when it arrived, it was dead. So someone came up with a very clever idea of putting a live catfish in the tank with the codfish. That catfish is the mortal enemy of the codfish. So the codfish spent the entire journey running from the catfish, and when it arrived, it was fresh and tasty. Question, has God put a catfish in your tank? You understand what I'm saying? A person that drives you crazy. Could be a neighbor, could be a family member, could be your mom, your dad, your son, your daughter, your husband, your wife. It could be a coworker, and they're always hassling you, always making fun of you, always battering you with question after question, trying to embarrass you. They're like a catfish in your tank, and you've literally prayed, Lord, get this person out of my life, but maybe God will use them in your life to keep you on your toes spiritually. But here's something else you need to know about these people. When a person is persecuting you, when they're attacking your faith, it could be a sign that they're closer to the kingdom of God than you realize. You know, it's been said when you throw a rock into a pack of dogs, the one that barks the loudest is the one that got hit. Try it after church. Find a pack of dogs, throw a rock. No, don't, especially if they're pit bulls. The idea of that is when a person lashes out, when they bark at you, so to speak, maybe they're under the conviction of the Holy Spirit. Case in point, a man named Saul of Tarsus, who made it the mission of his life to hunt down, arrest, and stop Christians. He thought he was doing God's work. And one day, as he was on his way on the Damascus Road to arrest more Christians, Jesus Christ comes to him. And Jesus says to him, Saul, Saul, why are you persecuting me? Saul says, who are you, Lord? And he's probably thinking, don't say Jesus, don't say Jesus, don't say Jesus. I am Jesus. Echo. Who you are persecuting. And then the Lord says, it's hard for you to kick against the goads. That's King James. But isn't it interesting? Jesus says, when you persecute Christians, you're persecuting me, first of all. And then secondly, to kick against the goads simply means you're resisting the work of the Spirit. A goad is simply a sharpened stick. So when you wanted your animal to go faster, instead of pressing the pedal to the metal, you poked him with the stick. God's saying, you're kicking against that stick. You're fighting with me when I'm trying to get hold of you. So Paul believed, of course, or Saul believed, I should say, and became Paul, the great apostle. But the reason he was behaving the way he was because God's Spirit was working on him.

So pray for the people who are persecuting you. Now, I know I've not painted for some a very appealing picture of the Christian life today, have I? Okay, if you want to be a Christian, you've got to be humble, you've got to be meek, you've got to be forgiving, you've got to be merciful, and you'll probably be persecuted. Oh, great. Where do I sign up? Well, look, it's not easy to be a Christian. Wimps need not apply. Snowflakes, forget about it. It takes courage to be a Christian, especially in this day and age. But listen to this. Jesus Christ is not only worth living for, he's worth dying for. Right? So yes, it's not easy, but it's worth it. It's worth it because it gives you life and meaning and hope and purpose in this life and the certainty of an afterlife in the presence of God in a place called heaven. Nothing else can give you that. No guru, no prophet, no religious system, no possession, no career, no amount of success, no matter how many followers you have on social media, none of these things are going to bring you the happiness you want in life, but a relationship with God will. But we have to admit our sin and ask God to forgive us. You say, well, Greg, I've done some pretty horrible things. I don't know if God would forgive me. I spoke at this event called Heal Our Patriots, for the patriots that have served our country. And there was one man in particular. His name is Mike. They called him Big Mike because he's big. He's a very big Mike. You look up at him. He had a long beard. So he fought for our country and was wounded in battle and did things and saw things he could not unsee or forget. He was traumatized, had severe PTSD, tried to take his life on two occasions, one time putting a gun in his mouth, and another time his family found him preparing to take his life and they stopped him. Please don't leave us. We love you. But he was so tormented by the things that he had done in war, the things he had seen in war. But Mike came into contact with Christians who loved him. And his life was changed, and he gave his life to Jesus Christ. And now not only is he a forgiven man, but now he's actually a chaplain ministering to others who have been traumatized in battle. Maybe I'm talking to someone right now, a young lady, maybe an older lady at this point. You had an abortion. You had more than one abortion. And you're tormented by that. Now you realize what you've done. You took the innocent life of an unborn child. Well, listen, I know you did that, and I know it was a sin, but I also know Christ died for that sin, and you can be forgiven of it. You'll be forgiven of that sin. No matter what you've done, God will forgive you. But you must come to him and say, Lord, help me. I can't change myself, but I need your help. I need your forgiveness. Come into my life. That's why Jesus went and died on a cross for you 2,000 years ago, because there was no way you could save yourself. But while we were yet sinners, the Bible says Christ died for us. And why? Because he loves us. For God so loved the world, he gave his only begotten Son, that whosoever believes in him should not perish but have everlasting life. God loves you. God will forgive you. God will change you, but you must come to him. You have to admit you're a sinner. Come back to that first beatitude, blessed are the poor in spirit. Lord, I know I'm a sinner. I know I need you. And then I'm sorry for my sin. Blessed are they that mourn. You turn from your sin. Listen, when you get to the end of yourself, you get to the beginning of God. If you've never asked Jesus Christ to come into your life, you can do it right here, right now. And you will find the happiness you've always wanted. Not from seeking it, but from seeking and knowing God. If you need Jesus, respond to this invitation now. Let's all pray. Father, I pray for every person here, every person wherever they are. If they don't know you yet, let this be the moment they believe. Let this be the moment they come to you and find forgiveness. Now, while our heads are bowed and our eyes are closed and we're praying together, maybe there's someone here that would just say, I need Jesus.
If you want Christ to come into your life, if you want him to forgive you of your sin, if you want a second chance in life, if you want to find this happiness we've been talking about wherever you are, pray this prayer after me. Just pray this, Lord Jesus, I know that I'm a sinner, but I know that you're the Savior who died on the cross for my sin and rose again from the dead. I turn from my sin now, and I choose to follow you from this moment forward as my Savior and my Lord, as my God and as my friend. Thank you for hearing this prayer and answering this prayer. In Jesus' name I pray. Amen.

0: 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Well, Pastor Greg, I saw a T-shirt for sale online. Maybe some of our listeners saw this, too. It was a picture of one of our nation's forefathers, and the quote said, "Oh, no, that's due tomorrow." Signed Thomas Jefferson, July 3rd, 1776.
1: Yes.
0: Well, you know, in reality, there are plenty of us that wait until the last minute. And even some of our listeners may have thought about investing in this ministry, but they just haven't gotten to it yet. And you would say?
1: I would say, well, we all do that, don't we? We say we want to do a certain thing and we never get around to doing it. So here's what I would say to you. Why don't you support our ministry financially? We could really put it to good use. I think we get a lot of bang for the buck here at Harvest Ministries and A New Beginning. We don't have a high overhead. We try to use it wisely, and we try to use it effectively so we can reach more people. And I think you know, if you listen to our broadcast on a regular basis, that one of the unique features of A New Beginning is we lead people in a prayer to accept Christ. And thousands of people pray that prayer with us every year. Thousands. And it's an amazing thing. I've heard, I don't know the exact stat, but somewhere around 30 to 35% of those that listen to Christian radio are not Christians. And so they're kind of eavesdropping on our conversation, if you will. That's not different, really, than what happened to me when I first was exposed to the gospel. It happened on the front lawn of my high school campus. Some Christians were meeting and singing songs about Jesus. If you saw the Jesus Revolution film, you would know this, of course. And I sat down close enough to eavesdrop on what they were saying, but not so close that people would think I was joining. That was the first time I heard the gospel. And I think there are people that eavesdrop on us. In other words, they're thinking, well, what is this all about? What do these Christians believe? So I believe in our program, we should speak to them directly and say, hey, would you like to accept Jesus Christ? And if so, here's how to do it. You know, the Bible tells the story of a man from Ethiopia that went to Jerusalem searching for God. And as he left that city, he had not found what he was looking for, but he did obtain a scroll of the book of Isaiah, which he was reading out loud in his chariot. The Lord directed the evangelist Philip to approach him, and Philip asked this question, "Do you understand what you're reading?" The man from Ethiopia said, "How can I unless someone shows me the way?" There's a lot of people out there that are just waiting for someone to show them the way. So we like to do that and say, hey, here's the gospel. If you would like to accept Christ, pray this prayer. And as I said, many do that every year. 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

0: Ryan Stevenson, Just As You Are. President Abraham Lincoln is given credit for having said, quote, "You cannot help the poor by destroying the rich. You cannot strengthen the weak by weakening the strong. You cannot bring about prosperity by discouraging thrift. You cannot lift the wage earner up by pulling the wage payer down. You cannot further the brotherhood of man by inciting class hatred. You cannot build character and courage by taking away people's initiative and independence. You cannot help people permanently by doing for them what they could and should be doing for themselves." End quote.
1: Do you ever feel as though you're about to break? You try desperately to hold it all together in front of everyone else, but inside you're tired, stretched, maybe even ashamed that you can't handle more. Somewhere along the line, we've come to believe that weakness equals failure. But God sees it quite differently. Hi, I'm Bernie Diamond, and welcome again to Fresh. When the composer Ludwig van Beethoven began losing his hearing, it crushed him. Music was his life, his identity, his world. For a time, he withdrew in despair. But instead of quitting, he kept composing, not despite his weakness, but through it. Out of that brokenness came his most transcendent work, Beethoven's Ninth Symphony. His limitation became the channel for glory. That's what the Apostle Paul was getting at when he wrote this, 2 Corinthians chapter 4, verse 7. "We have this treasure from God, but we're only like clay jars that hold this treasure." That's to show that the amazing power we have is from God, not from us. In Paul's day, clay jars were cheap and fragile, easily cracked, easily replaced. And yet God chooses us, frail, ordinary vessels, to carry his life and his light into this world. So back to you, back to your inner life, back to the flaws, the weaknesses, the burdens, the confusion, the shame, the resentment, the fear that sometimes grips your heart. All that stuff you'd rather hide. With all that going on, know this. Fragility isn't failure. It's evidence that the power is God's, not yours. We are all, each one of us, just like those cracked jars Paul was alluding to. So stop trying to hide your cracks. Instead, let God's light in your heart shine out through them. Because it's in your weakness that his strength is at its most beautiful and its most powerful. That's God's word, fresh for you today. Now, don't forget, there is such power in God's word. So if you'd like to go a bit deeper, you can receive these fresh devotional messages every day. Just stop by at freshdevotional.org to subscribe. They're completely free. It's really quite amazing how God will speak into your life through his word. Again, that web address is freshdevotional.org.
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Good evening, and thank you for listening to your network of praise. I would like to share a message with you tonight from Broad Street Publishing's book, I Trust You, Jesus. Tonight's reading is found in Exodus 16, verses 14 and 15. When the dew had gone up, there was on the face of the wilderness a fine flake-like thing, fine as hoarfrost on the ground. When the people of Israel saw it, they said to one another, "What is it?" For they did not know what it was. And Moses said to them, "It is the bread which the Lord has given you to eat." When Jesus invites his disciples to partake of him later on in the New Testament, it is not meant to be a mystery as much as it is meant to be evidence of God's providence in our lives. He refers to himself as the bread or manna from heaven, another sign that God is still providing, but in a whole new way. Were you able to reflect on the mystery of Christ, who is the better and more sustainable manna or bread that the Lord has given you to eat? God, thank you for revealing a more sustainable bread of life in Christ. Make me full. And that is your evening devotion from Broad Street Publishing's book, I Trust You, Jesus. Thank you for listening, and I hope you have a wonderful evening.

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I'm Lois Framberg, your nighttime hostess, right here from your Network of Praise on this Thursday night, September 24th. Thanks for joining me. Brethren, I do not count myself to have apprehended, but one thing I do, forgetting those things which are behind and reaching forward to those things which are ahead, I press toward the goal for the prize of the upward call of God in Christ Jesus. Philippians 3:13-14. 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
2: Hi, I'm Barry McGuire, author of Ignite Your Life, explaining how you can have wholehearted faith regardless of your circumstances. 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Donnie sees every day as an opportunity to share God's love. 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That conversation reminded me of something powerful. We don't know how many days we have, but we do know what we can do with today. Donnie's miracle gave him another day as God has given each of us today. So who will you reach for God today? Ignite your life. 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

0: Franny Cash, Jesus All Along. And Job lived happily ever after, or did he? Isn't it inspiring to know someone who's in the final season of life, but their dreams still burn bright? Henry Thoreau said it this way, "None are so old as those who have outlived enthusiasm." 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
1: I'm Miriam Neff with New Beginnings. Mary, the mother of Jesus, was a widow. We don't remember her as that, rightly so. She was the mother of Jesus. Blessed, probably poor, and widowed before Jesus' adulthood. As Jesus grew and revealed who he was, her other sons rejected his claims, probably causing dissension between siblings that broke her heart. I wonder what words of his she remembered most. He remembered her in his greatest agony, dying that moment on the cross. When Jesus saw his mother there and the disciple whom he loved standing nearby, he said to her, "Woman, here is your son," and to the disciple, "Here is your mother." From that time on, this disciple took her into his home. Ever the loving son, providing for his mother.
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Cochran and Company, who can? In movies, whenever a hero or a heroine is running from danger and looks behind them, we want to warn them, don't look back. Looking back slows them down. When the day we are leaving behind is filled with regret and failure, it is tempting to ruminate on it. While there is value in learning from the past, there is also danger in allowing failures and regrets to become our focus, and worse yet, to define us. Satan would like nothing more than for us to get caught up in the past and forget God's power and love. Perfectly, Micah Tyler.

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3: Peter moved past denying Christ to become the rock of the church. 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Regardless of what the past has held for you, turn your eyes to God. 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Here's Terrian.

0: 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Worship Him sincerely, honestly. 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

Andrew Rip, for the love of God. Two types of voices command your attention tonight. Negative ones fill your mind with doubt, bitterness, and fear. Positive ones purvey hope and strength. Which one will you choose to heed? Brethren, I do not count myself to have apprehended, but one thing I do, forgetting those things which are behind, and reaching forward to those things which are ahead, I press toward the goal for the prize of the upward call of God in Christ Jesus. Philippians 3:13-14. Here's Redeemed, sung by Big Daddy Weave.

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4: With SRN News, I'm John Scott. Protesters could be heard outside the White House compound as media and the military waiting for the president of the People's Republic of China, Xi Jinping's arrival at the White House for a black and tie dinner with President Trump. Later, the president celebrated the long history shared between the U.S. and China. While hosting the state dinner Thursday night, Mr. Trump said European explorers first discovered the Americas while trying to discover a route to China.
5: That quest produced the modern world, this beautiful country, and ultimately the long relationship between the Chinese and the American people that we are celebrating very happily tonight.
4: The president went on to give Xi a statue of a bald eagle. The dinner was also attended by U.S. tech executives. 3-Band News media outlets now back covering the White House.
6: Reporters from CNN, MS Now, and Politico have returned to the White House hours after a federal judge temporarily blocked President Donald Trump's ban of the three news outlets. The judge said that the news outlets must have their access restored, but reporters were still blocked from entering the White House grounds. Those news outlets then asked in a new court filing for an immediate hearing to address their continued ban from the White House grounds. The back and forth was the latest in an extraordinary showdown between Trump and media outlets whose coverage he dislikes. Those news outlets argued that they were singled out over the content of their coverage.
4: That's correspondent Lisa Dwyer. Israeli Prime Minister Benjamin Netanyahu accusing Mayor Zoran Mamdani of endangering Jewish New Yorkers with his criticism of Israel's military actions in Gaza. This is SRN News.
7: Today's good news verse from your network of praise is Hebrews 12:14. Strive for peace with everyone and for the holiness without which no one will see the Lord.
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0: 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On Saturday, October 24th, in Billings, Montana, getting underway at 10 o'clock in the morning, Lose the Luggage Women's Conference is coming once again to the Billings Metro Park Arena for a full day of refreshment and encouragement with ladies from around the region, inspiring speakers, live worship, prayer, and lots of thoughtful details to welcome you. 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
4: 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And she looked at me like I was an idiot and said, the sign.
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We are messengers brought us wholehearted. Yea, though I walk through the valley of the shadow of death, I will fear no evil, for thou art with me. Thy rod and thy staff, they comfort me. Psalm 23, verse 4. Here's Psalm 55, 22. Cast your burden on the Lord, and he will sustain you. He will never permit the righteous to be moved. Matthew 11, 28 and 29. Come to me, all who labor and are heavy laden, and I will give you rest. Take my yoke upon you and learn from me, for I am gentle and lowly in heart, and you will find rest for your souls. Here's Worthy of It All, C.C. Winans.

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2: 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Moroccan Muslims view Christianity as a foreign religion. But the Darija Bible allows the truth of the gospel to reach people in their heart language. 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

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Whom shall I fear? Here's Chris Tomlin.

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3: With SRN News, I'm John Scott. In New York at the United Nations,
4: Israeli Prime Minister Benjamin Netanyahu speaking at the United Nations as the Democrat Socialist Mayor of New York City, Zohran Mamdani, threatened to arrest him.
5: Mr. Mamdani, since you were elected mayor of this city, many Jews no longer feel safe in New York. They talk to me. They tell me.
4: Netanyahu going on to say the survival of Israel is at stake following the October 7th Hamas terrorist attack. Laura Winters reporting.
3: Chinese President Xi Jinping at the White House for a state dinner. President Trump could be seen greeting Xi before escorting him inside. It's Xi's first visit to Washington, D.C. in over a decade. A new survey shows more Americans view China more positively than they did in 2021. Chris Caraggio has more.
6: This is Chinese President Xi Jinping visits the U.S. for the first time in more than a decade. The Pew Research Survey asked respondents to rate nations on a feeling thermometer from 0 to 100, where a lower number correlates to a cold and negative feeling. Americans now give China an average rating of 37, up from 28 back in 2021. That was just as the U.S. was coming out of the COVID-19 pandemic that many blamed on Beijing. I'm Chris Caraggio.
3: Hurricane Polo's intensity oscillated between Category 4 and Category 5 on Thursday as its path started moving away from Mexico's southwestern coast. The storm, expected to remain offshore while its outer rain band spread across southwestern Mexico. Along with rain, Polo also expected to cause life-threatening surf conditions, including rip currents, along the southwestern Mexican coast and parts of Baja California. Mexican leaders have ordered evacuations. This is SRN News.
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Corey Asbury, kind. 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How we conduct ourselves can either bring people closer to Jesus or move them further away. 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

0: Seasons change. The message in the music does not. I never would ever known how good God is. Stay encouraged this season. Darkness has to leave up in this light. Oh. Stay here. Hallelujah. He really is amazing grace. Your network of praise.
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0: Leanna Crawford, thank God. His marriage is over, and now after years of tension and coldness between the young man and his parents, he's back living with them while he tries to sort out his future. I'm glad he came home, his father said to a friend. I'm afraid we didn't treat him the way we should have when he was a boy, and it's hurt him. As they grow older, our children become responsible for the decisions they make in life. Parents shouldn't take upon themselves all the blame if those decisions are bad, but our failures do have an impact on them, making them more open to foolish or evil ways.
1: I think we make a mistake when we think we can find the one, because you get married and immediately you change.
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1: You know, I say that college Jody that Robbie fell in love with was way more fun, I think, than newlywed Jody, who was trying to juggle a job and a house, you know, and a new marriage. And then along comes mother Jody, and mom Jody, you know, is less fun because she's starting to worry. And so I think sometimes Stanley Hauerwas is an expert of some kind. I don't know exactly his degree, but he writes that the challenge in marriage is learning to care for the stranger to whom you find yourself married. Because you do wake up sometimes and say, wow, you know, you've changed, I've changed, we're all changing.
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Blanca, even at my worst, fathers, do not provoke your children, lest they become discouraged. Colossians 3:21. Harsh, unreasonable discipline, neglect, favoritism, failure to express love, being too busy to give them any attention, failing to teach them the difference between right and wrong, all these and more can provoke your children so that they do become discouraged. Children are a gift we're entrusted with, and they only remain under our roofs for a short time. Lord, help us to train them in the ways of holiness, encourage them with truth from Scripture, and live a godly example before them. Amen. Ain't no way. Here's Jamie McDonald.

0: Why? Because a happy family is better than an unhappy one. That's why. Everything's gonna be alright. Your network of praise.
1: Few things are more mysterious than God's timing. I'm Bonnie Sala with Reset. In the 17th century, King Louis XIV ordered oak trees planted in the royal forests for future warship masts. Growing a single mast tree takes 200 years, so no one who planted those acorns would live to see them used. The navy that needed them stopped building wooden warships. The trees kept growing anyway, tended by generation after generation of foresters, useful to no one in particular. Then, in April 2019, fire tore through the roof of Notre Dame Cathedral in Paris, and its spire collapsed into the nave for the world to watch. Rebuilding it exactly as it had been meant finding oak beams of a size and age almost impossible to locate anywhere in Europe, except in those royal forests planted 300 years earlier. Nearly 1,000 oaks were selected to rebuild the spire and roof. No one planted them for a cathedral. They were planted for ships that were never built, for a war that never came, by a king who had no idea what a fire in 2019 would take. What felt like three centuries of nothing was already becoming something. The Bible has a word for this pattern. It says God has made everything beautiful for its own time, and that people cannot see the whole scope of God's work from beginning to end. That isn't a promise that every loss will make sense right now, but the God of all mysteries works all things together for the good of those who love Him. Even when a season feels like it's leading nowhere, God is already at work in it. I'm Bonnie Sala. Ready to grow your faith? Discover practical tools and more at guidelines.org.
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Ellie Holcomb, I don't want to miss it. 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
2: With SRN News, I'm John Scott. Diesel prices climbing to record highs in Iowa. The statewide average currently sitting at $6.26 a gallon. Senator Chuck Grassley is urging the Trump administration to temporarily ban U.S. diesel exports, arguing the move could bring relief to farmers and truckers.
3: Get this price down so it's reasonable for American farmers and American truckers. Don't forget, every product that you use is trucked someplace in the United States, so it's going to protect the consumers as well.
2: President Trump is reportedly considering a 90-day ban on diesel exports. A man wounded during the 2024 assassination attempt on President Trump at a campaign rally in Butler, Pennsylvania, has died. 76-year-old Jim Copenhaver was one of two spectators injured when gunman Thomas Matthew Crooks opened fire during the event. Copenhaver struck by bullets in his arm and abdomen. He suffered lasting nerve damage from his injuries. In consumer news, there's a new recall for some meat products produced by a North Carolina company.
4: More than 83 tons of meat are being recalled across the country because the products were not properly inspected by federal authorities and were shipped out with false inspection stickers. The U.S. Department of Agriculture says the recall impacts more than 167,000 pounds of raw pork, beef, and goat produced by Star Meat Delivery of North Carolina. The USDA says the meat was produced before September 22nd. And has fake inspection stickers bearing establishment number 1363, which has still not yet been approved for the supplier to use. Industry analysts say it indicates that someone was taking a shortcut. I'm Lisa Dwyer.
2: Bowie County bracing for dangerous flooding as tropical storm Nolo nears Hawaii. The Big Island under a hurricane watch. Storm could bring around 15 to 20 inches of rain. 35 inches possible in some areas. This is SRN News.
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1: 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What makes it costly is that you've got to deal with your pride. 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They were stuck in performance and holding it up as if it was the real thing. And Jesus said, nah.
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3: Isaiah 40, verse 28. 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
1: 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This from an industry whose very pill leaves about 11% of women with serious adverse events like hemorrhaging or infection. Planned Parenthood calls that healthcare? Real healthcare doesn't remove the doctor, erase the waiting period, and silence counselors. 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
4: When someone tells you what hurts, the first instinct is often to fix it, offer a solution, find the bright side, explain why it may not be as bad as it feels. 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
3: With SRN News, I'm John Scott. Residents along the northeast coast bracing for an early season nor'easter this weekend.
4: Forecasters say the storm, usually a late fall phenomenon, is currently building strength off the mid-Atlantic coast and is expected to head north toward New England. States from North Carolina to Maine are bracing for coastal flooding, beach erosion, and power outages caused by gusty winds. The worst effects are expected Friday night through Sunday when storm surge could top 3 feet, and wind gusts could hit 60 miles per hour. Rich Thomason reporting.
3: Powerful Hurricane Polo sending bands of heavy rain across Mexico's Pacific coast. Polo forecast to maintain major hurricane strength as it skirts Mexico's coast with rain and strong winds along with rain. Polo expected to cause life-threatening surf conditions, including rip currents along southwestern Mexican coastline and parts of Baja. The surf conditions could also contribute to flooding. Nolo is now the latest hurricane in the Pacific. It's expected to intensify and make a turn toward Hawaii's Big Island. Forecasters warn the Big Island could see up to 35 inches of rain. A federal judge has delayed ruling on a proposed settlement involving Paramount's merger with Warner Brothers Discovery and 12 state attorneys general. That's despite expectations that the deal was essentially done.
5: On Thursday, U.S. District Judge Araceli Martinez-Olguin says she wants more information from attorneys before deciding whether to approve the settlement. California Attorney General Rob Bonta announced on Monday that a deal had been reached, appearing to clear a major hurdle for Paramount Skydance's $111 billion acquisition of Warner Brothers Discovery. But the judge's decision today puts the proposed merger on hold. She says she'll issue her ruling in due course. I'm Sharon Reardon.
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0: This is Max McLean. Listen to the Bible from Psalm 1. Blessed is the man who does not walk in the counsel of the wicked, or stand in the way of sinners, or sit in the seat of mockers. But his delight is in the law of the Lord, and on his law he meditates day and night. He is like a tree planted by streams of water, which yields its fruit in season, and whose leaf does not wither. Whatever he does prospers. Not so the wicked. They are like chaff that the wind blows away. Therefore the wicked will not stand in the judgment, nor sinners in the assembly of the righteous. For the Lord watches over the way of the righteous, but the way of the wicked will perish. From Psalm 1. Listen to the Bible. 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
3: One of my favorite verses in the Bible is Proverbs 16:9. It says, in his heart a man plans his way in life, but the Lord directs his steps. And I walked in to Riverbend Maximum Security Prison in Nashville, and the minute I walked in, I said, this is my world. Now, what do I talk about? I can't just give a religious talk. Let's talk about anger. Let's talk about, can you forgive yourself for killing somebody? My business is to go in there and represent God and tell them that God loves you. I would have never thought I would go into prison ministry. Didn't give it any thought, but it's perfect. It's in Hebrews 13, it says, remember the prisoners as though you are chained with them. And that's what my whole life is. I've come to the conclusion, I will go to that prison, my health willing and God willing, till the day I die.
4: Watch Rudy Kalis' story and others like these at IamSecond.com.

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3: With SRN News, I'm John Scott. Allegations of Israeli genocide in Gaza are not only false, but the biggest lie of the century. So says Prime Minister Benjamin Netanyahu. He told that to world leaders in a defiant speech that asserted his nation's right to wage war against Iran. He denounced as moral cowards the mass of delegates who walked out of the UN General Assembly when he took the podium to speak. Three Band News media outlets now back covering the White House.
4: Reporters from CNN, MS Now, and Politico have returned to the White House hours after a federal judge temporarily blocked President Donald Trump's ban of the three news outlets. The judge said that the news outlets must have their access restored, but reporters were still blocked from entering the White House grounds. Those news outlets then asked in a new court filing for an immediate hearing to address their continued ban from the White House grounds. The back and forth was the latest in an extraordinary showdown between Trump and media outlets whose coverage he dislikes. Those news outlets argued that they were singled out over the content of their coverage.
3: That's correspondent Lisa Dwyer. Hurricane Nolo expected to intensify and make a turn toward Hawaii's Big Island. Residents are preparing for the possibility of catastrophic flooding in the coming days. The Big Island could see up to 35 inches of rain. Millions of Californians are about to get a big break on their electric bills. Tammy Trujillo reports.
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3: This is SRN News.
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8: 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He's the perfect one. 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When we get going.
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0: Some prayers begin with confidence. Others barely make it past, "Lord, I don't know what to say." God is not grading the speech. Scripture says the Spirit helps us in our weakness, even when words fail. Silence does not shut God out. Tears are not a broken connection. You don't need better words to get closer to God. You only need a turn toward Him, trusting that He can meet you even before the amen. Your network of praise, reaching families, changing lives.
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0: All right, I got a marriage tip of the day.
1: 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I like these.
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0: Well, the extension cord is there's something that anger is plugged into. And you got to go down that extension cord and find out, why am I angry? What is going on? We think anger is like our first emotion. It's like a second emotion. Something's going on in our life that we're not dealing with, and we're taking it out on whoever's around us.
1: So how do we do that? How do we go back? I know one of the things I do is I ask God, God, what's really going on?
0: Yeah, and we need to stop and ask God and ask ourselves and tell our spouse, it's not you.
1: Yeah.
0: It's me.
1: And we can apologize for our attitude and where we've been.
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3: With SRN News, I'm John Scott. Nolo, the latest hurricane in the Pacific Ocean. The National Hurricane Center says Nolo strengthened into a hurricane and is expected to intensify. Make a turn toward Hawaii's Big Island. Residents there preparing for the possibility of catastrophic flooding in the coming days. The Big Island could see up to 35 inches of rain. The Hurricane Center says parts of Hawaii will likely start experiencing the hurricane conditions by Friday night. Powerful Hurricane Polo, meanwhile, sending bands of heavy rain across Mexico's Pacific coast. In New York at the United Nations.
4: Israeli Prime Minister Benjamin Netanyahu speaking at the United Nations as the Democrat Socialist Mayor of New York City, Zohran Mamdani, threatened to arrest him.
5: Mr. Mamdani, since you were elected mayor of this city, many Jews no longer feel safe in New York. They talk to me. They tell me.
4: Netanyahu going on to say the survival of Israel is at stake following the October 7th Hamas terrorist attack. Laura Winters reporting.
3: Chinese President Xi Jinping at the White House for a state dinner Thursday night. President Trump could be seen greeting Xi before escorting him inside. A new survey shows more Americans view China more positively than they did in 2021.
6: This is Chinese President Xi Jinping visits the U.S. for the first time in more than a decade. The Pew Research Survey asked respondents to rate nations on a feeling thermometer from 0 to 100, where a lower number correlates to a cold and negative feeling. Americans now give China an average rating of 37, up from 28 back in 2021. That was just as the U.S. was coming out of the COVID-19 pandemic that many blamed on Beijing. I'm Chris Caraggio.
3: This is SRN News.
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When Marines stormed an insurgent safe house in Iraq, they found themselves trapped in a room with a live enemy grenade. In one incredible act of courage and love, their wounded sergeant tucked the grenade under his body and died so others could live. And there's someone who loves you like that. 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You need this love. You need the man who died in your place. We'll help you get started with him at 888-NEED-HIM.

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0: I'm Steve O'Dell with Mission Network News. Chinese President Xi Jinping meets with U.S. President Donald Trump today in Washington. Christians hope China's persecuted church will be part of the agenda. Todd Nettleton with the Voice of the Martyrs USA highlights Pastor John Tsao.
1: He has already served his 7-year prison sentence, but he has not been allowed to leave China. He's not been issued a passport or an exit visa or the ability to leave. Now, he has residency status here in the United States. His wife is actually American, and so he could come to America if the Chinese will allow him to leave. But now he's also been diagnosed with late-stage cancer.
0: Pray Today's summit addresses religious freedom and Pastor Tsao's case. Pray, too, for strength for China's persecuted church. Next, Iran is among the fastest-growing churches in the world, but it is one of the most difficult places to reach with the gospel. To fill the immense need, Lana Silk says Transform Iran developed an AI chatbot named Kairos, designed to lead people to Jesus.
2: It's answering questions in a really thoughtful, Bible-based, considered way.
0: It has helped people who cannot find human support or do not feel initially comfortable with it. Silk tells the story of a woman who committed adultery and broke her marriage, but then talked to the chatbot and was directed to the grace of God and reconciliation with her husband.
2: Kairos, you know, just the way the tool is designed, it just keeps pushing for the next step. It pushed her to then go and involve their pastor.
0: This AI tool is available in most countries and is free to use for the poor and persecuted. Pray that those who need it find it, and that it will accelerate faith. 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I'm Steve O'Dell.
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2: With SRN News, I'm Rich Thomason in Washington. Forecasters are keeping a close eye on a powerful storm, an early season nor'easter. It could clobber the East Coast from the Carolinas to New England in the next few days. And Hawaii being threatened with devastating flooding today and tomorrow from Hurricane Nolo. Israeli Prime Minister Netanyahu says obliterating Iran's heavily fortified nuclear weapon sites was hard, but the decision to take the action, not difficult at all.
3: It was one of the easiest decisions I've ever had to make as Prime Minister. Because if we hadn't done it, we'd all be dead.
2: Addressing the UN General Assembly in New York, Netanyahu addressed New York City's mayor, Zohran Mamdani, saying that since you were elected mayor of this city, many Jews no longer feel safe in New York. President Trump will take Chinese President Xi on a field trip today. It's a visit to the National Archive. Caps a three-day state visit by the Chinese leader. Mr. Trump says he wants to show Xi the Declaration of Independence, the Constitution, and the Bill of Rights. In Beijing, the BBC's Stephen McDonnell says the Trump-Xi summit is viewed as largely symbolic.
4: The tariff war detente has been extended. That was a kind of minimum. And now that that's sort of locked in place, well, the rest of it is a sort of steady as she goes show, if you like, for the two leaders to at least appear to be getting on with one another and having some sort of stability with a view to, in the future, sorting out various things.
2: Last night's glittering state dinner for Xi featured sea bass on the menu and a long list of tech titans at the table. On Wall Street this morning, the Dow futures 133 points higher. This is SRN News.
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1: From a young age, I knew that the basketball was going to be my sport. I started being recruited in seventh grade, and I was so wrapped up in everything about recruiting. I was wrapped up in all the winnings, and I glorified myself. I was in an environment that was hard for me to find God. Being a college athlete is difficult. It's time-consuming, and I lost track of going to church, and my faith fell. I felt the Holy Spirit one day snap me out of it. I don't know, spark something in me that told me, you need to get back to church. You need to get back to the Word. And if you put in the hard work and you're disciplined and you put God first, wonderful things will happen. I know that without God, I wouldn't be a collegiate athlete.
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2: 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The message in the music does not. I never would have known how good God is. Stay encouraged this season. Darkness has to leave up in this light. Oh, stay here. Hallelujah. It really is amazing grace. Your network of praise.

Why? Because a happy family is better than an unhappy one. That's why. 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Your network of praise.

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3: With SRN News, I'm Rich Thomason in Washington. Israel's prime minister denounces them as moral cowards. Benjamin Netanyahu, referring to the UN delegates who stood up and walked out as he took the podium to address the General Assembly. Netanyahu suggests that accusing Israel of Western-style parliamentary democracy of genocide is absurd.
4: What genocidal regime gives a million polio vaccinations to the enemy's population? What genocidal regime enables the distribution of 2 million tons of food into Gaza? That's a ton for every person. Accusing Israel of genocide is the greatest lie of the century.
3: Netanyahu refers to Zohran Mamdani as the anti-Semitic mayor of New York, accusing him of distorting the facts, of spitting in the face of truth. Chinese President Xi's state visit continues today. Last night, it was a glittering state dinner at the White House.
5: President Trump hailed what he described as a truly great friendship.
6: President Xi and I both understand that we represent different systems, but the ties between our people endure, and we've never gotten along better.
5: And he issued an invitation for guests to take a look at his White House ballroom project.
6: Anybody wants to walk into a construction site that's nice and clean and sparkling, it's our honor to have you do so, but it's an honor of President Xi, Madam Peng.
5: Trump has described the ballroom as essential for national security, with the military building a big complex under it. Ben Thomas, Washington.
3: AAA's latest national average for a gallon of regular gas, $4.49. That is up a penny from yesterday. On Wall Street, the Dow futures are up 140 points. This is SRN News.
7: Today's good news verse from your network of praise is Romans 15:13. 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

0: And if we stay in a bubble with everybody that agrees with us and that sees the world the way we do and from our same culture, we might go on thinking that we are right about everything.
1: Your world expands through stepping outside of your known circle. Hi, I'm Mark Gothier with Crew and Making Your Life Count. Josh Irby says some of life's greatest lessons come when we build relationships with people who see the world differently than we do.
0: Being exposed to those kind of things as kids is really powerful for who your kids become and how they view the world. As we cross over to a different culture who views time differently, who views relationships differently, who views money differently, who views all these different things in our life, we realize, maybe I can grow and see things differently.
1: Cross-cultural friendships teach humility, expand our perspective, and remind us that encouragement is often less about having the right words and more about simply showing up.
0: Cross-cultural relationships begin to make us more humble and receptive people in general. I think the heart of encouragement is not necessarily the wise thing that you say in the moment or even the things that you do, but your presence with someone else when they're going through something. I remember being in Moldova with a friend right as the Ukraine war was starting and sitting on his couch in the living room as he's trying to decide, what does he do with his family? Does he leave as there was a threat that the war would expand to Moldova? Does he stay? Guess what? I didn't have anything good to say, but I sat on the couch with him in his living room and we prayed together. And I know that had a very powerful effect on me, and I hope that it did on him too.
1: In a divided world, your presence can be a powerful witness. Listen well, love deeply, and trust God to work through simple acts of faithfulness. Learn more at crew.org/life.
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7: Sports was in our bloodline. I grew up watching my legendary uncle, David Thompson, in the NBA. And so sports took priority over everything. I didn't really think a whole lot about my spiritual life. I went on those euphoric highs through worldly success, but still there was something missing inside. I wanted to be a WNBA All-Star. I wanted all of those accolades. And year after year, I would fall short. I felt lost. There comes a point in time where you have to make a decision. Are you going to give God your whole heart and fully surrender? And I just felt like Holy Spirit was whispering to me, all of these things that you're accomplishing, these things fade. We live in a generation where it is all about ourselves, but it's all about living for God. It's all about being a light for His glory. There is no separation.
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9: And we thank you for joining us today as we look into salvation. You say, isn't that pretty basic? Yeah, it's basic and often misunderstood. A lot of people think they're going to heaven that are not going to heaven because they don't understand the message of salvation. We're going to talk about it today and again on Monday and try to sort out some of the issues involved in this cardinal truth of the Christian faith. We are finishing up a month that began with the study of the book of Jonah, and I just want to remind you that the Jonah resources are still available from davidjeremiah.org, and that is a study guide plus a CD package with all of the teaching on the book. I say this because this is a great study for small groups, and I like to promote small groups because I think the future of the solidity of the church is in small groups. I don't think the church will ever be just small groups, but I do believe that in the days ahead, as things become more difficult for Christians in this culture, small groups will be the answer, and I promote them decisively at Shadow Mountain and on the air. So get this material and use it. Use it to teach the book of Jonah. And don't forget, Turning Point has a magazine that you can get to. It's a wonderful little publication that comes out every month, beautifully designed in four color, beautifully presented, with devotional material for every day of the week, Monday through Friday, and one for each of the weekends. And we'll send it to you if you ask us for it. Just say, please send me the magazine, and it will be on its way. Right now, here is part one of Salvation, Pure and Simple. On May 26th, 2013, 4:30 p.m., a massive ocean swell slammed into the Jacecon 4, a tugboat towing an oil tanker off the coast of Nigeria. The waves sprayed sheets of water across the deck, cracking a piece of the hull and flipping the vessel over on its side.
10: At the time, Harrison O'Keen, the tugboat's 29-year-old cook, was in the bathroom getting ready for the day. As the boat began to sink, he forced open the bathroom's metal door and was swept into a narrow passageway. When the boat finally landed upside down at the floor of the Atlantic Ocean, Harrison waded through the rising ice-cold water into a small cabin with a 4-foot air pocket. There he found 2 mattresses, made a makeshift platform to keep his head above water. Now settled hopelessly at the bottom of the ocean, all he could do was pray. All around was just black, he said. I was crying and calling on Jesus to rescue me. I was so hungry and thirsty and cold, and I was just trying to see some kind of light. 60 hours later, seemingly beyond help, O'Keen's prayers were answered when he spotted a light. Then he heard the sound of rescuers and started banging on the steel walls of his cabin with a hammer. The Dutch divers who found him couldn't believe their eyes. As they reached out for the hand of a man they assumed was dead, the hand grabbed theirs, the only one of 12 on board to survive. O'Keen was never forgotten that day, the day he was miraculously saved from certain death. He says, "The rest of my life is not enough to thank God for this wonder. It is incredible." The utter helplessness and hopelessness that Harrison felt is an excellent picture of our desperate condition apart from Jesus Christ. As lost sinners, alienated from God, we are helpless and hopeless, and there's nothing we can do on our own to fix our situation. If you're going to be rescued, it will be the result of God's efforts, not our own. What we're about to study in the book of Ephesians, what we're about to explore together, may be the best explanation of this truth in all of the Bible and the most concise presentation of the gospel in all of God's word. In these verses, Paul explains to us the plain salvation message. It's plain and simple. If you want to know what it means to become a Christian, if you want to know what it means to experience the blessing of salvation, these verses are the place to look. You can go to a lot of churches and you might not ever find out what it means to be a Christian. We talk a lot about being a Christian. A lot of people don't know what it is. And I want to tell you, this is not from me. This is from the scripture. This is the word of God. If you listen carefully today, you cannot possibly leave here and not know what it means to be a Christian. And if you're Christians, you need to look back over your shoulder and remember what God has done for you. Remember what he saved you out of. Think about where you might be today if it were not for Christ. The passage in Ephesians chapter 2 begins with the reason we need to be saved, the reason for salvation. Why is it that we must be rescued by someone other than ourselves? I mean, why can't we as Christians be like other religions where we try to do our best and we hope that we're going to make it and maybe we're better than others and we try to climb up on our good works and ultimately earn God's favor? All of the other religions are like that. All of the religions of the world are an attempt to reach up to God, and Christianity is the truth that God has reached down to us. Paul answers these questions in verses 1 through 3. He's very blunt. He's very focused. Here's what he says. "And you he made alive, who were dead in trespasses and sins, in which you once walked according to the course of this world, according to the prince of the power of the air, the spirit who now works in the sons of disobedience, among whom also we all once conducted ourselves in the lust of the flesh, fulfilling the desires of the flesh and of the mind, and were by nature children of wrath, just as others." Paul said, look back over your shoulder. This is where we were. This is what it's like before you become a Christian. As I mentioned, these verses are blunt and they're powerful. Paul takes us through 5 human conditions that are true of us before we become Christians. First of all, the Bible says we're dead. We aren't able to save ourselves because we are spiritually dead without Christ. "And you he made alive," said Paul, who were dead in trespasses and sins. According to God's word, every human being who does not have a relationship with God through faith in Jesus Christ is dead spiritually. You may be the most alive physical person you know, but without Jesus Christ, you are spiritually dead. Dead toward God, dead toward the things of God, deaf to His voice. The Bible is foolishness to you. You are not spiritually alive. Paul said we were dead in trespasses and sins. There's a connection between those concepts. Sin and death are partners. Romans 6:23 says, "For the wages of sin is death." Apart from Christ, we are dead in our sins, and that condition begins when we're born. I know it's hard to believe that these beautiful, special, loving little babies are born with a sin nature. But if you're honest about it, you won't have any trouble coming up with illustrations pretty much along the way. In the long history of the human race, there have been three basic views of human nature. Kent Hughes says those three natures are man is well, man is sick, or man is dead. If the first one is right, the proponents of that view says you're all right. Just get on a diet, do a little exercise, take some vitamins, you'll be fine. The proponents of the second view agree that man is sick, maybe even mortally sick, but his situation is certainly not hopeless. But the biblical view is that man is dead in his trespasses and sins, and all his self-help will avail nothing for him. You can go to the Arlington Cemetery and play Reveille from morning till night, and I promise you, nobody's coming out of the grave. And the same thing is true for those of us who may not know Christ. We might be good people. I'm not saying that we're not. But as far as God is concerned, that part of your life is dead. It's not active. It has no possibility. You understand what other people are talking about when they talk about their faith in Christ. But if you don't have faith in Christ, you don't have the frequency that you need to be on to talk with Almighty God in heaven and have a relationship with Him. Paul's first blunt statement is, if you don't know Jesus Christ, you're dead spiritually. And then he says, we are deceived if we don't know Christ. Not only are we spiritually dead before we encounter Christ, but we are deceived. We're living out a lie. Having already mentioned our trespasses and sins, Paul added, in which you once walked according to the course of this world, according to the prince of the power of the air. Because we were dead in our trespasses and sins, according to Paul, we walk according to the course of this world. That means we walk within the guidelines and boundaries of the system that operates our world today. We're like zombies. Dead men and women walking around, living our lives according to whoever the ruler of the world is and whatever it is they want us to do. And that brings up an interesting question. Who is the ruler of this world? Oh, you say, Pastor, everybody knows that. God is. And in a technical sense, that's the truth. But God is sovereign over the entire universe. He's the creator and sustainer of all things, which means He does have control over all things. On the ultimate level, He is in charge of our world. But on a practical level, as you know, Satan is in control. The demons are at his command, and he is the prince of the power of the air. Satan has a whole system of evil at work in the world today. In fact, when you read the book of Daniel, you get the impression that there are demons assigned to specific nations and regions all over the world. So the system and the machinations of our world are currently ruled by evil forces. And we were a willing participant in that system before we became saved. Most of us didn't realize what was going on. We thought we were just living our lives, trying to do our best. But we were participating in a Satan-led rebellion against God. We were deceived. And then Paul says, not only were we deceived, we were actively disobedient to God. At the end of verse 2, he mentions the spirit who now works in the sons of disobedience. Before we encountered Christ, we actively and willingly rejected often what we knew was right. Before salvation, we wanted to have it our own way, do everything the way we wanted to do it, including our eternal destiny. And that's why you still have people walking around today saying, I deserve to go to heaven because I'm a good person. I'm a good husband. I'm a good father. I give money to charity. Those who are outside of God's plan are desperate to create their own rules.

None of us can achieve that. You know, somebody says, well, I'm a good person. I remember a guy used to come here once in a while and preach, and he would take people through this little quiz. Have you ever lied? Yeah. Well, that means you're a liar. Have you ever had an impure thought? Yes. Well, that means you're an adulterer. Have you ever taken something that wasn't yours? That means you're a thief. And he goes through that. By the time you get done, you're kind of laying on the ground thinking, man, I'm a terrible person. All he's trying to do is help us understand that even if we try to live up to our own standards, we cannot do it. We don't have what it takes to do it, not even for one day. The Bible says the heart is sinful above all things. Who can know it? And so if we don't have help from outside, we're like that guy lying in the bottom of that boat at the bottom of the ocean. We can't help ourselves. We're lost. We need something from the outside to enter into our lives. And we know that that something is a someone who is Jesus Christ, who reaches down to bring us up out of the misery of our sin. We're dead, deceived, disobedient, and the Bible even goes further and says we're defiled, among whom we also once conducted ourselves in the lust of our flesh, fulfilling the desires of the flesh and of the mind. Now, he's talking here not just about sexuality. Oftentimes, that's what we think. Lust is just sexuality, but it's not that at all. It's throwing ourselves into doing whatever we want in any number of circumstances. How many people today do you see living for themselves and caring only for their own selfish needs? That's the way we were until God got a hold of us. We didn't see life outside of ourselves. We saw only ourselves. But the worst part of this list that Paul makes in the first three verses of this second chapter is we're doomed. Now, at this point in the message, I can imagine you might be feeling discouraged, maybe even upset. Maybe you're thinking, I didn't come to church to have you tell me I'm dead, deceived, disobedient, defiled, and doomed. I understand that. And the very good news is that you and I are none of those things if we're Christians, not any longer. Remember, Paul was describing what the Ephesians, and by extension, what we were before we experienced the blessing of salvation. Why is he doing that? He wants people to understand why it is they need to be saved. My father was a pastor, and he used to tell me all the time, David, the hardest thing about preaching is getting people lost first so you can get them saved. So many people come to church and they think they're okay. You know, we used to ask this question when we would talk to people about their faith. If you were to stand before God today and he would say to you, why should I let you into my heaven? What would you say? And I've asked that question probably thousands of times. And the answers are almost inevitably the same. A long list of everything we think we have done that gets us into heaven, which might be good if you could get to heaven by doing good works, but you can't. And even if you're the best of good workers, you can never be perfect. And the Bible says if you break the law in one place, you've broken the whole law. The law is like a chain. Take one link out of it and it all falls apart. What Paul has to help us understand, what we all need to understand, if you're here today and you don't know Jesus Christ, you say, well, I'm in a program. Well, good luck with that. The program won't get you anywhere. You need a personal Savior who can come and live within your heart and lift you up above all of that. Because the Bible says that without Jesus Christ, this is who we are. We're dead. We're lost. We're without hope. Whenever you feel tempted to take pride in the fact that you're a Christian, remember where you came from. Look over your shoulder and look at what you once were and thank God for what he's done for you. Some of us may have grown up in good families, Christian homes, and we became Christian. Thank God for what you've been saved from. That's the reason we need to be saved. There used to be a song that said, I reached up to heaven and I couldn't quite reach the goal, but then one day God reached down to me and brought me up from where I was. So that's why you need to be saved. That's the reason for salvation. But now this is the good news. You know, the good news always comes after you understand why you need the good news. Ephesians 2:4, but God, who is rich in mercy because of his great love, has loved us. In your Bible, if you mark your Bible, circle the words, but God. I love the way Paul starts this section of his letter. In verses 1 through 3, he's described all the reasons why we have no hope apart from Christ.
We were afloat on an ocean of our own sin with no way to get ourselves back to the shore.

0: before we were done. But God, in many ways, these are the two greatest words in the scripture. You could say these two words summarize the entire theme and message of God's word. Adam and Eve were lost forever because of their sin. But God, Noah deserved to be drowned along with the rest of the world. But God, Jonah did nothing to deserve a second chance. But God, humanity deserved complete and total wrath after crucifying the Savior of the world. But God, you see, take any situation you want, as bad as it is, insert God in the middle of it, and everything changes. But God. James Montgomery Boyce said, if you understand those two words, they will save your soul. If you recall them daily and live by them, they will transform your life. God is the difference maker. The situation we're in, apart from God, there's only one answer. You need God. You need Jesus Christ. It says in verses 4-9, but God, who is rich in mercy because of the great love with which he loved us, even when we were dead in trespasses, made us alive together with Christ. By grace you have been saved, raised us up together, and made us sit together in the heavenly places in Christ Jesus, that in the ages to come he might show the exceeding riches of his grace in his kindness toward us in Christ. For by grace you have been saved through faith, and that not of yourselves. It is a gift of God, not of works, lest any man should boast. Now I'm going to give you a quick little tutorial on what it takes to be a Christian. That's what Paul does next. He uses phrases that we know, but he puts them in the right progression. Here's the first one. Rich mercy. Say that with me. Rich mercy. But God, who is rich in mercy. The first ingredient in God's recipe for salvation is mercy. Paul reminded his readers that God is rich in mercy. He's got enough mercy for everybody. Here's the wonderful psalm that speaks of that. Psalm 103, verses 8-12. The Lord is merciful and gracious. He's slow to anger and abounding in mercy. He will not always strive with us, nor will he keep his anger forever. He has not dealt with us according to our sins, nor punished us according to our iniquities. For as the heavens are high above the earth, so great is his mercy toward those who fear him. As far as the east is from the west, so far as he removed our transgressions from us. What is mercy? Here it is. Mercy is God withholding from us what we really deserve. I hear people all the time say, well, I just want justice. I don't want justice. I need mercy. If we got justice, we would get just what we deserve. But God is rich in mercy. I like what Pastor Dane Ortlund says about this. The Bible says that God is not tight-fisted with mercy. He's open-handed, not frugal, but lavish, not poor, but rich. That God is rich in mercy means that your regions of deepest shame and regret are not hotels through which mercy passes, but homes in which mercy abides. It means the things about you that make you cringe the most make him hug the hardest. It means his mercy is not calculating and cautious like ours. It is unrestrained, flood-like, sweeping, magnanimous. It means our haunting shame is not a problem for him, but the very thing he loves most to work with. It means our sins do not cause his love to take a hit. Our sins cause his love to surge forward all the more. Almighty God is rich in mercy. I want to tell you that today. Whoever you may be, whatever you think is beyond the pale of God's ability to touch you, here's what the Bible says. God has got so much mercy, nothing you could ever do would keep you from that supply. God has mercy. He keeps from us what we deserve. And then the Bible says he has great love. But God, who is rich in mercy because of his great love. Why has God given us his mercy? Because he loves us. Why does he love us? Because God is love, not because we've done anything to make him love us. Remember, it's not because of what you do, it's because of what he's done. You and I don't deserve to be loved, not by God, but he loves us anyway. Scripture makes that clear. The world's most famous Bible verse, everybody pretty much knows, for God so loved the world that he gave his only begotten son that whoever believes in him should not perish but have everlasting life. And Romans 5:8 says, but God demonstrates his love toward us, that while we were still sinners, Christ died for us. And 1 John says, in this the love of God was manifested toward us, that God sent his only begotten Son into this world that we might live through him. In this is love, not that we love God, but that God loved us and sent his Son to be the satisfaction for our sins. You see the reason why we aren't stuck in our death and disobedience and defilement? No, we aren't stuck because God's got a lot of mercy and God's got a lot of love.
1: Amen. And he gets us unstuck, doesn't he? That's good news. Say, friends, this Friday, and I always like to take a moment and encourage you to get to church this weekend, because you see, the church is God's purpose and his plan for these days. And I have been very reticent over the years to say, if you live in the San Diego area and you don't have a church that you go to, you should come and visit us. Many people are surprised to know that Turning Point originates at the Shadow Mountain Church in El Cajon, California. I'm there almost every Sunday, except when I'm on vacation, and we have a wonderful time together. My privilege is to invite you. If you've never been here to see us, come and see us. If you're looking for a church, we're here to help you. And you'll find a lot of wonderful things at the Shadow Mountain Community Church. In the meantime, have a great, wonderful weekend, and we'll look forward to seeing you back here on Monday for the next edition of Turning Point.
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0: With SRN News, I'm Rich Thomason in Washington. Bulking up out in the Atlantic, an early season nor'easter is preparing to rake the East Coast. Millions from the Carolinas to New England are bracing for torrential rain, heavy surf, and fierce winds this weekend. Hawaii has weather worries of its own. Hurricane Nolo threatens flooding rains today and tomorrow. Addressing the UN General Assembly, Israeli Prime Minister Netanyahu challenges accusations of Israeli genocide by posing a series of questions.
1: What genocidal regime gives a million polio vaccinations to the enemy's population? What genocidal regime enables the distribution of 2 million tons of food into Gaza? That's a ton for every person. Accusing Israel of genocide is the greatest lie of the century.
2: Netanyahu also said that attacking Iran was one of the easiest decisions he's ever had to make, and he called a mass of UN delegates who walked out of the hall when he took the podium to speak moral cowards. I'm Donna Warder.
0: Chinese President Xi due to head home later today, wrapping up a three-day state visit to the U.S. Last night, he was guest of honor at a White House state dinner. A White House insider is offering a view from behind one of the world's most famous podiums.
3: Some very interesting revelations from former White House Press Secretary Caroline Leavitt, who is speaking out about her time at the podium in the press room. She says that reporters have privately apologized to her for asking unfair questions about President Trump during briefings. In addition, she says some of the journalists admitted their behavior was driven by editorial demands at their respective stations.
0: Correspondent Laura Winters on Wall Street. The Dow futures up 197 points. This is SRN News.
4: 604 KGLE. Good morning. The forecast for the day today, partly sunny skies and winds of 10 to 20, gusting up near 29. High today, 79. Mostly cloudy tonight with low of 56. A little breezy tonight as well. Then into the weekend, sunny tomorrow with a high of 72. And Sunday, slight chance of afternoon showers, otherwise partly sunny, and a light breeze with a high of 69. Currently, 57. It is time for today's meditation. I'm Dave Brown, reading from Pastor Colin Smith's book, Unlocking the Bible Devotional, Crossing Cultural Barriers, Acts 9:15. Saul is my chosen instrument to take my message to the Gentiles and to kings, as well as to the people of Israel. As the number of disciples grew in Jerusalem, the Jews who had believed in Jesus faced growing opposition, including a rather sinister character who was determined to stamp out these Jewish communities of believers in Jesus. He sought authorization to arrest them in other cities and bring them back to Jerusalem. The first city he targeted for his roundup was Damascus. But while he was on the way, the risen Lord Jesus Christ intercepted him. A light from heaven suddenly shone down around him. He fell to the ground and heard a voice saying to him, "Saul, Saul, why are you persecuting me?" "Who are you, Lord?" Saul asked, and the voice replied, "I am Jesus, the one you are persecuting. Now get up and go into the city, and you'll be told what to do." This angry man was completely stopped in his tracks, and the whole direction of his life was turned around. The greatest enemy of the church became its greatest evangelist. We know him better as the Apostle Paul. The intervention of God in his life represents a major turning point in the Bible story. Christ commissioned this new convert and Jewish believer to bring his name to Jews and Gentiles. Paul later wrote about his commission, saying, "I'm not ashamed of this good news about Christ. It is the power of God at work, saving everyone who believes, the Jew first and also the Gentile." The gospel crosses cultural barriers. It belonged first to the Jews, and then it came through them to the Gentiles. It is the fulfillment of God's promise to bless Abraham and then to bless all the nations of the earth through him. As Jews and Gentiles came to faith in Jesus, they discovered that the old barriers between them were broken down and that they were truly one as they worshiped together. The gospel is able to break down every wall that would separate you from God and every wall that would divide us from one another, making it possible for people from every race and culture to come to God through faith in Christ Jesus. Today's programming on Your Network of Praise is a gift from Avon, Montana listeners Brian and Heather Quigley in honor of their grandson Thomas on his third birthday. It's such a blessing to their family with his big smile and fun personality. Your Network of Praise on a Friday.
5: We made it, Dave.
4: You told me we would.
5: Did you see that?
4: 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Hey, thank you for listening.
5: I feel like I need to do this. Ta-da! We made it.
4: It's like
5: to
4: a magic trick.
5: Yeah, look. Ta-da. Look what I did.
4: Behind door number one. Hey, into the music we go with Matt Barr. This is Alive and Breathing.

the drive home. It can be positive, despite the traffic. 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

0: really is Amazing Grace. Mm-hmm. It's Phil Wickham with Crowder on your Network of Praise.
1: It really is.
0: And this really is Cain with Friend.

0: Friend in Jesus, that's from Cain on Your Network of Praise. I have another Cain song I want to play a little bit later on this morning.
1: Ooh, a fun song?
0: Yeah, you know, Fridays, you need to go find some fun, unique things to play, and
1: yeah.
0: I think I got a good one.
1: Okay, so sweet.
0: That's on the way. We're going to check Mission News. Amy's going to talk to us about the weather, and then Mac Powell proclaiming his love.
2: I'm Steve O'Dell with Mission Network News. A key U.S. sanctions deadline took effect Wednesday, shutting down all but a handful of Iranian flights to Turkey, the UAE, and China. Amid growing isolation, a different shift is taking place. Edwin Abnuz with Heart for Iran says many ordinary Iranians have become disillusioned with Islam.
3: Islam lost its legitimacy alongside with the government, but that does not mean that the Iranians threw away God and the idea of the supernatural altogether. They're still spiritual because that is woven into their identity.
2: Gospel doors are opening.
3: In the past 10 years, we have had about 650,000 people contacting us, and over 250,000 people say that, yes, I want to follow Jesus.
2: Pray Iranians find connection in Christ. And if you live in the United States, could you give a few minutes each month to be a good old-fashioned pen pal with a prison inmate? Jill Payne Holman, Senior Vice President at Prisoners for Christ, was amazed when she first became a Bible study correspondent. Some of the insights prisoners shared were incredible.
4: You start to really remember inmates are people, like real people with souls that need saving and souls that need encouragement and need discipleship and need a Christian friend to help them, because prison's a pretty dark place.
2: Adventures could be waiting. Whether you become a pen pal or a Bible study correspondent, God can use you to help a U.S. prisoner grow in faith. Prayerfully consider joining this letter-writing ministry. 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I'm Steve O'Dell.
0: 22 minutes after 6 o'clock, Your Network of Praise. Good morning. Amy, welcome in. You have our first glance skyward.
5: Yes, good morning. Our Friday, the sun turning toward a bit of a system coming in from the west and northwest Montana, northern Idaho. A chance of rain today. Winds gusting into the 40s and highs near 72. Central Montana, sunny and breezy with highs to 89. In southwest Montana, increasing clouds today and breezes with highs near 80. Northeast Montana, northwest North Dakota, increasing clouds today, breezes as well, gusting into the upper 30s, sustained in the 20s, and our high 82. Jamestown, North Dakota, dense fog to start the day, then a chance of showers, cloudy and breezy with highs near 66. In south central southeast Montana, north central northeast Wyoming, partly sunny and breezy, today's highs near 79. Cheyenne, Wyoming, bringing scattered showers and thunderstorms this afternoon, fog to start and highs near 67.
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0: On the night you fall in all the pieces, you can bring your lonely heart to Jesus. What if I told you that I believe it?
1: What if I told you? That's from For King and Country, your network of praise.
2: That's their latest.
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3: Hi, I'm Johnny Erickson Tata. Middle school is challenging enough, and a disability can make it even harder. It's the way it was for Bo, who had autism. Hoping he was making friends, Bo's mother always asked him who he sat with at lunch. And mostly Bo would answer, nobody. It broke his mom's heart. But one day, a few football players from Florida State University visited his school. During lunch, the quarterback, Travis, noticed that Bo was sitting by himself. So Travis asked Bo if he could join him. When the other middle schoolers saw Bo and Travis happily connecting, something amazing happened. Bo's classmates followed Travis's lead. Now, Bo's lunch table is filled with friends, and it all started with a kind young man's decision to reach out. 1 John chapter 3 tells us to put God's love into action. That's what Travis did, and you can too. Need some ideas? Then go to johnnyandfriends.org.
4: Good morning, KGLE weather for our Friday, part sun. Southeast breeze increasing and highs right near 80. Tonight, cloudy with a low of 56. Tomorrow, a sunny Saturday, northwest breeze, highs to 72. And Sunday, with a chance of afternoon showers, part sun and breezy with highs to 69. Monday, bringing a chance of showers and a high of 66. It's 59 right now in Glendive, KGLE. Jesus used the dinner table to draw people together, to care for their needs, to reveal himself, and to welcome people to the kingdom of heaven. New Life Dinner in Glendive seeks to meet the same needs. In Jesus' name, everybody is welcome at the table for a free meal Wednesdays, 6 p.m. at the Epic, where you'll find sustenance for body and soul. A full meal, local fellowship, and an encouraging message. This invite from KGLE.
1: 6:31, your network of praise. Good morning. It's kind of weird.
2: What's weird?
1: It's a Friday morning. Normally, we're looking forward to sports. Marcy's reveling in last night.
2: So, it's true.
1: Team she doesn't care for lost.
2: Yeah.
1: Team she likes secured, what a...
2: National League wild card
1: spot. Yeah. Chicago Cubs.
2: The Chicago Cubs. Woo!
1: How about that?
2: Let's go, Cubs. Yeah.
1: But
2: Sunday's coming.
1: She's in a good mood. 32. Hopefully you are in a good mood as well.
2: I'm looking forward to Sunday for different reasons. Like, football will happen, mm-hmm. and we will see what happens to my Bears without their little quarterback that's injured.
1: Quarterback.
2: Right. Yeah. But I get to see my church family and my...
1: There you go.
2: So Sunday will still be good.
1: There you go. We know that much.
2: Yes.
1: And if the Bears lose, we turn to Mercy Me.
2: That's right.
1: Even if.
2: That's right. My faith is strong.
1: It's 32 after 6. Good Friday morning.

0: Be all right, there's Evan Kraft and Danny Gokey at your network of praise. Which one sings the Spanish?
1: Oh, why are you asking? Well, Danny Gokey speaks Spanish. Okay, I don't know right. about Evan Kraft, though.
0: It's got to be Danny, then.
1: Well, it could be Evan Kraft, too. I don't know.
0: No, it's Danny. Now we know.
1: I don't know.
0: I trust you. It's 6:39, your network of praise. And Brandon Heath. This is He Does.

0: He does. It's Brandon Heath on your Network of Praise. Good morning, 6:42, Friday morning. John Sorensen, Share Life Today with some bad advice this morning.
1: Bad advice?
0: He said, yeah. He says, if I'm going to share my faith, I need to be myself. There's got to be a better way than that. Right? We'll see.
1: Spoken like a true introvert right there, yeah.
0: Let's see what he has to say in particular.
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3: Good Friday morning, KGLE area weather, part sun today, southeast breeze, and highs to 79. Tonight, cloudy with a low of 56. Tomorrow, a sunny Saturday, west breeze, highs to 72. And Sunday, bringing a chance of afternoon showers. Part sun, highs to 69. Wednesday, a 40% chance of showers and mostly clouds, highs to 66. We're at 60 right now in Glendive, KGLE, your Network of Praise.
4: 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Dr. Timothy Murphy will join us because he's going to talk about his own experience, grasping for ways out of his deep depression and rediscovering inspiration in the life and the works of Apostle Paul. It will be a great, encouraging conversation. And then we're going to talk with a woman who stepped into prison but stepped out in faith on In the Market with Janet Parshall.
0: From 3 to 5 this afternoon. 6:44, your Network of Praise. Check the news in just a few moments. David Marcy here on a Friday morning. We have a contest on the way.
1: True, it is snippets because it's Friday.
0: Also, let's see, Friday means we have a diner coming up.
1: That's true, where we take your song requests, yeah, all that. Yeah.
0: All right, some good stuff. Keep listening all day and through the weekend.
1: That's right.
0: Why not? Jamie McDonald, Ain't No Way.

0: Rescue Stories with Zach Williams, your network of praise. Good morning. You know what there's not enough of these days?
1: What's that?
0: Good harmonica songs.
1: Good harmonica.
0: Weren't we just talking about this the other day?
1: I don't remember that coming up.
0: So how about a Friday flashback?
1: Sure. I'm guessing there's harmonica.
0: I sense the hesitation. It's a great one. 1993 Billy Sprague at press on.

0: Dancing on the Waves. It's from We the Kingdom on Your Network of Praise. And just a friendly reminder of what day it is, right?
1: Well, it's Friday.
0: It's Friday. Okay. There you go.
1: Yeah.
0: Always be ready. It's 7 o'clock.
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4: With SRN News, I'm Rich Thomason in Washington. The UN General Assembly hears a fiery speech from Israel's Prime Minister, who vows
5: the eternity of Israel will not falter. And the reason is simple. We have no other choice.
6: Powerful words from Israeli Prime Minister Benjamin Netanyahu, who speaks at the UN as he makes the point that the survival of Israel is at stake following the October 7th Hamas terrorist attack.
5: I want to give you an idea of what this means for a country of 10 million. 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That's 16 times 9/11. 16 9/11s.
6: Laura Winters reporting.
4: Netanyahu refers to Zohran Mamdani as the anti-Semitic mayor of New York, accusing him of distorting the facts and spitting in the face of truth. Last night it was a glittering state dinner at the White House. Today, President Trump will escort Chinese President Xi on a visit to the National Archives. Mr. Trump wants to show Xi the Declaration of Independence, the Constitution, and the Bill of Rights. Keeps getting more expensive to borrow for a home.
7: Mortgage buyer Freddie Mac says the average rate on a 30-year mortgage rose this week to 7.03%. This is the first time the average rate has moved above 7% since January 2025. It's also the fifth straight weekly increase. As recently as this February, the rate averaged just under 6%. Mortgage rates have been mostly climbing as the war with Iran has fueled expectations of higher inflation, a key factor that influences mortgage rates. The upward trend has weighed on U.S. home sales this year. I'm Alex Vega.
4: One of the men wounded during the 2024 assassination attempt on then-presidential candidate Trump campaign rally in Butler, Pennsylvania, has died. Jim Copenhaver was 76. This is SRN News.
8: Good morning, KGLE areas, your network of praise. We're in for part sun today. Winds increasing into the afternoon, our high to 79. Tonight, cloudy with a low of 56. And tomorrow, sun, west breeze, and a high of 72. Sunday with a chance of showers. Partly sunny skies, light breeze, and highs to 69. Monday with a chance of showers and highs to 66. It's 61 in Glendive now.
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0: 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It's such a blessing to their family with his big smile and fun personality.
1: Aww.
0: 3 years old, that's one of the great ages of mankind. That's excellent.
1: Definitely character building for everyone involved when it's the third year of life. Happy birthday, Thomas. That's amazing. Yeah. And thank you for sponsoring today. Brian and Heather, we really appreciate you.
0: It is 4 minutes after 7 o'clock. Friday morning, David Marcy. And Jason Crabb, good morning, Mercy.

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0: Rescue. It's Jordan St. Cyr at Your Network of Praise. David Marcy here. The pastor back in the 1800s, Charles Spurgeon.
1: Yes.
0: Said, consider how precious a soul must be when both God and the devil are after it. That's what is at stake because of the value that God places on us. It is, let's see, 11 minutes after 7 o'clock Friday morning.
2: Caleb had a great attitude from his early years through his middle years, and believe it or not, right up to his last years. Hi, I'm Chuck Swindoll. Caleb had what I've often called an attitude of fortitude, an attitude of gratitude, an attitude of faith. Even when the majority around him were negative, he wasn't. They said, we can't. Caleb said, oh, we can. They all said, we ought not. Caleb would always answer, we must. They said, it's impossible. Caleb said, there's no such word with God. Man, I love that guy, Caleb. I love his attitude. We need more like Caleb. Are you one of them?
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0: Hey, Pastor Chuck Swindoll coming back at 9 o'clock this morning here on Your Network of Praise. Good morning. It's 12 past 7 o'clock. Getting ready for the weekend. Amy, we almost missed Amy.
4: Looking at the sunrise.
0: Editing shows for the weekend. Amy, get in here. You ready for a forecast?
4: Yes.
0: Let me give a little bit of music here, set the tone, and what do you have?
4: Well, a little bit of Friday energy in the skies coming in northwest Montana, northern Idaho, with a chance of rain today, increasing clouds and highs near 72. In central Montana, sunny skies, south winds increasing and highs to 89. In southwest Montana, central Idaho, increasing clouds and breezes with highs near 80. Northeast Montana, northwest North Dakota, increasing clouds today, breezes as well into the 40s and highs near 82. Jamestown, North Dakota, after widespread fog, cloudy to sunny today with a chance of afternoon showers and highs to 66. In south central, southeast Montana, north central, northeast Wyoming, partly sunny and breezy with highs near 79. Cheyenne, Wyoming, scattered showers this afternoon, areas of fog this morning, and clouds with highs near 67.
0: All right, thank you, Amy. You are now released to go work on those programs again.
4: Thank you.
0: Thanks for coming in. 14 after 7 o'clock. And this is Citizen Way when I'm with you.

0: Hear the music.
1: Jesus to me is my best friend. He's my safe space. He's my peace. He's the air that I breathe. Now I know him.
0: Feel the love.
2: Ain't no way, no how. Is he gonna fail me now?
0: Welcome to your network of praise.

0: God is with us. It's from the afters at your network of praise. Good morning. I've been practicing his name. Mike Schweitzer.
1: Okay.
0: He's with Mercy Me.
1: Yes.
0: You heard of those guys?
1: Yes.
0: Okay.
1: We've talked to him before.
0: And also, Nick Curtis Beale is going to be visiting with him today.
1: It.
0: Just a few minutes from right now. Talking about all kinds of things. The tour they're on, a new song that they have out, a wonderful video, Wake Up Sleeper. We'll play that song a little bit later.
1: We have to.
0: Morning.
1: That's a fun Friday song right there.
0: It is your network of praise. This is Bay Turner. Somebody's

0: music for faith,
1: no way, no how, gonna fail me now.
0: For the family,
1: oh,
0: music on your network of praise.
2: Our Father. Father.

0: Anybody want to pray? CC Winans on your network of praise. Good morning. And just before that, of course, we had that theme going about prayer as we had Bay Turner with Somebody's Praying. So hopefully someone's praying for you and you're praying
1: you're
0: for
1: praying
0: someone
1: for
0: else.
1: You're praying for someone else.
0: Yeah. Keep it
1: yes,
0: going.
1: Exactly.
0: It is 28 minutes after 7 o'clock.
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3: Good morning, Friday weather, KGLE areas, your network of praise, partly sunny day to come with winds into the upper 20s, our high temp 79, tonight cloudy with a low of 56, tomorrow sun and light west breeze 72 for the high, Sunday with a chance of afternoon showers, part sun and our high to 70, Monday with a 40% chance of showers, highs around 66. It's 60 now in Glendive.
4: 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I'm David Wolin. 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
0: It is 30 minutes after 7 o'clock. You are now with Praise Friday morning. David Marcy here.
1: Yes, good morning.
0: I'm going to be very judgmental. Tell
1: okay.
0: you what.
1: You're going to be, huh?
0: Yeah. Caleb and John are, you know, the singers.
1: Yes, love Caleb and John.
0: Yeah, they're wonderful. They are going to be putting together a song for Adventures in Odyssey, the movie.
1: There's going to be an animated movie.
0: A movie.
1: I am so excited about this.
0: Yeah.
1: For fans of Adventures in Odyssey, this is going to be a big deal. Now, you can hear Adventures in Odyssey here on your network of praise at 6 p.m. Mountain Time. Mm-hmm. I know that for a fact because my kids love when they're in the car at 6 o'clock and we can listen to it. If we miss it, they will ask to listen to it on my phone because they love to hear it so much.
0: And tomorrow and every Saturday at 8:30 in the morning.
1: Yes.
0: So the judgmental part comes in here. So the guys at Adventures in Odyssey said to Caleb and John, we want you to put together a 70s style Christian song.
1: Cool.
0: I lived
1: that's
0: that.
1: That's your jam, yeah.
0: I'm going to be listening. I critique. But no, I'm looking forward to that. It's going to be a lot of fun. Now, that song's not yet released, of course, as we wait for the movie. But we do have a Caleb and John song, Hallelujah Feeling.

0: gospel song. That's Red Walker on your network of praise. 38 minutes after 7 o'clock.
1: Good morning, Dave.
0: There, Curtis Beal, the host of Bankind on the Air every Saturday, 6 p.m. on your network of praise. Good morning, Nick. Anxious to hear from you and your special guests this morning.
1: We have such a fun time for you this morning. Tis the season for fall touring season, and my guest this week is getting ready to go.
2: Can you hear me now?
1: I can hear you.
2: Okay, I just unmuted. Can you see me?
1: I can't see you yet.
2: How do I do that? I don't know technology.
1: I will soon have my conversation up with Mike Schweitzer of Mercy Me.
2: Schweitzer.
1: Schweitzer.
2: Yes, exactly. Like you're in the Three Stooges.
1: I have to say it that way. I can't do it any other way. Good to see you. Thank you.
2: You too. Yeah, it's been a while.
1: Yeah, it has been a while for sure. I had a chance to sit down and talk with him about the Mercy Me live tour. I asked him about their latest Wake Up Sleeper music video starring John Michael Finley. He played Bart in the movies, I Can Only Imagine, and I Can Only Imagine Too.
2: A handful of them we've just done completely on our own with like our own guys. And they're always so much more fun. Like, because we're just like playing with ideas the whole time. There's a loose script and we just kind of start running with it. Oh, that'd be funny. Let's do that. That's all music videos are to us. They're just supposed to be silly.
1: I feel like that's kind of how you guys have always been a band. There's a loose script. That's kind of your Mercy Me thesis sentence.
2: Gosh, that maybe should be the next name for our next record. Yeah. Yeah. No, that's very true. Like, it's like, oh, we should try this. And then it just goes off the rails, but ridiculous as we can.
1: I love it. One thing when I was at the Imagine Cabin that I loved hearing from Bart was that he does the vocals, mostly the background vocals, but he trusts you guys as a band to support anything on any song, vocals or music. And I just loved that kind of honest confession as a frontman, or trusting is something you have to, well, maybe you earn with the years. Do you feel like you guys earned that, or was that something that was always in the dynamic of Mercy Me from the beginning?
2: I think it was both. I think like it's always kind of been there. Like if you got a good idea, it's a good idea and you run with it. And best idea kind of wins. For him, like background vocals, it's just because he loves to sing. He loves to make harmonies and stuff. And so when he's singing a lead vocal, he'll have an idea and he'll be like, oh, let me put this down. Oh, let me do this. Oh, let me do this. And so a lot of times we would go back in and re-sing his parts, or sometimes it just stays as him. Sometimes it's cooler to like have his own voice doubling him or whatever.
1: Yeah.
2: And then a lot of times, like once we're going in to re-sing his parts, we'll all just start throwing out ideas and be like, oh, wait, what was that? That was cool. Let's do that. And so, yeah, those background vocal days are a blast because it's, you know, Robbie doesn't sing. Nobody wants to hear Robbie sing, trust me, but the others of us sing. And so like we'll get in the room and just start playing with ideas and singing, and it's a lot of fun.
1: I'm really excited about this tour, Mercy Me Live, and taking out again with you, of course, Tim Timmons and Sam Wesley. Will Sam join the band for a couple tracks?
2: Yeah, we'll sneak him up on stage, I'm sure. And I think he and Tim come out for one, which is a lot of fun. And then Jeremy Camp, like, what can you say? He's awesome. We love that guy. We've known Jeremy for decades. And it's a blast having them out. We've been friends with Tim for a long time. And just love that he's getting to share his story with a bigger audience, like more people hearing, you know, what God has done and is doing in his life is an incredible story.
1: It really is.
2: Then Sam we're kind of stuck with, you know, how do you fire one of your bandmates' kids? Like, you can't get rid of him. we're super proud of him, and just seeing that he's fallen in love with music and chasing it and just doing it really well.
1: More from my interview with Mike Schweitzer. I just have to say it that way. I don't know why. Schweitzer with bandkind.com, and make sure you follow us on YouTube. Just search Bandkind and check out that new music video, Wake Up Sleeper, from Mercy Me. Now, you might have seen I Can Only Imagine 2 and heard the story of Tim Timmons. He has a brand new song out. It is one of the most popular songs that he has been touring. Finally, he has set it to tape, and I'm going to play it here for you today. Tim Timmons is the founder of 10,000 Minutes. It's a nonprofit and podcast encouraging faith in the 10,000 minutes of the week outside of those that we spend in Sunday service. Here's Tim Timmons with his latest song, The Way We Love, with Bandkind on the air and next.

0: Tim Timmons on Your Network of Praise with The Way We Love. Hey, thank you, Nick Curtis-Beal, for that moment with Mike Schweitzer.
1: Yes, make sure you tune into Band Kind on the air at 6 o'clock on Saturday. Dave, we got to play Wake Up Sleeper a little later on.
0: Yeah, yeah. Oh, you bet. We'll do that this morning here on Your Network of Praise.
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3: Because there's not an easy answer. 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
0: 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It's 7:48. News is coming up in a few moments. Contest coming up in the next hour.
1: We'll be doing some snippets today, yes.
0: And Josiah Quinn right now with Demon.

0: You're gonna make mistakes. He doesn't expect you to be perfect. He's the perfect one. He just picks us up. When we get going.
1: Your network of praise.

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1: Here in the newsroom, I'm Jim Miller. Two candidates for Montana Supreme Court trying to make their appeal to voters. Amy Eddy and Dan Wilson both running for associate justice position. They met at a public forum at Montana State University in Bozeman on Wednesday. Eddy and Wilson, both state district judges in the 11th Judicial District, running for an open seat. Eddy says she's putting a strong emphasis on keeping her campaign nonpartisan. That's not so much with the case of Wilson, who was a featured speaker at the Montana Republican Party's winter kickoff event earlier this year. He has also received contributions from the state GOP. Eddy spoke of her endorsements from current and former judges and Supreme Court justices. Wilson says it's an appropriate to ask for support from judges or attorneys. Missoula Public Library considering cuts and closures as it grapples with a budget deficit. Current possibilities include closing the main library Sundays, closing Monday night at 6 instead of 8, and closing the Frenchtown branch altogether. The budget deficit currently about $400,000. Library Director Slavin Lee says the proposed cuts would save about a half of that amount during the next year. Lee says state tax revenue was lower than expected this year, and funding has remained stagnant since a nearly $1 million mill levy passed in 2006. New data shows above normal runoff into Flathead Lake. Energy Keeper says the warm and wet weather in the spring led to early runoffs that refilled the lake. Runoff between May and August was 88% of normal, but the in-stream flow was much higher than minimum requirements. Water officials closely watched flood risk management levels and adjusted demands with the weather and power needs. Wyoming industry leaders and Senator Cynthia Lummis pushing back against a reported proposal from the Trump administration to impose a 90-day ban on diesel exports, saying the move could raise fuel prices instead of lowering them. Critics argue that restricting exports would disrupt supply chains and strain refineries already operating at tight margins. And that is your news headlines here on your Network of Praise. I'm Jim Miller.
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6: With SRN News, I'm Rich Thomason in Washington. Forecasters are keeping an eye on a powerful storm. It's an early season nor'easter. It could hit the East Coast from the Carolinas to New England in the coming few days. Hawaii is being threatened with devastating flooding today and tomorrow from Hurricane Nolo. Israeli Prime Minister Benjamin Netanyahu says obliterating Iran's heavily fortified nuclear weapons site was hard, but the decision to take the action was not difficult at all.
7: It was one of the easiest decisions I've ever had to make as Prime Minister. Because if we hadn't done it, we'd all be dead.
6: Addressing the UN General Assembly in New York, Netanyahu had said that New York City Mayor Zohran Mamdani has left New York City less safe for Jews. He says many Jews no longer feel safe in New York. Netanyahu says they talk to me and they tell me. President Trump takes Chinese President Xi on a field trip of sorts today, a visit to the National Archives, capping a three-day state visit by the Chinese leader. Mr. Trump says he wants to show Xi the Declaration of Independence, among other documents. In Beijing, the BBC's Stephen McDonald says the Trump-Xi summit is viewed as largely symbolic.
8: The tariff war detente has been extended. That was a kind of minimum. And now that that's sort of locked in place, well, the rest of it is a sort of steady as she goes show, if you like, for the two leaders to at least appear to be getting on with one another and having some sort of stability with a view to, in the future, sorting out various things.
6: Last night it was a lavish state dinner for Xi. It featured sea bass on the menu and a long list of tech executives at the table. On Wall Street, the Dow is up 170 points, the Nasdaq trading 92 points higher. This is SRN News.
9: Good morning, Friday, 8:02 and KGLE areas. We are in for a mostly sunny day. Increasing winds into the afternoon. Our highs nearly 80. Tonight, mostly cloudy, a low of 56. And tomorrow, sun, breezes from the northwest, highs to 72. And Sunday, a 20% chance of afternoon showers, partly sunny skies, highs to 69. And a 40% chance of showers Monday. Right now, 57.
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0: 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It's such a blessing to their family with his big smile and fun personality. It is 3 minutes after 8 o'clock. Your Network of Praise. Fact: 3 years old is the greatest age of all mankind.
11: I mean,
0: hope he has a great day today.
11: Me too. Yeah. Happy birthday, Thomas.
0: It's the highs and lows. The highs you can't beat.
11: Very
0: the lows
11: high.
0: Are very,
11: very
0: low.
11: So, very loud.
0: Right. Dave and Marcy here out of Friday morning. Lauren Daigle with Oh Lord.

0: Worthy of It All at CC Wine ends with the song that has been stuck in Marshy's head for days, right?
1: I just love singing it. It's such a good song. Yeah.
0: It is 11 minutes after 8 o'clock. Here's another song that may get stuck in your head. This is the latest from Mercy Me Now.
1: It's super fun.
0: About half an hour ago, Nick Curtis Beale was visiting with Mike Schweitzer of Mercy Me.
1: He's the guitarist.
0: And part of the interview was about... Yes. Their latest video,
1: which they put together,
0: accompanies his latest song.
1: Yeah, which they put together themselves. It's so funny, and it's such a fun video. I told Dave that I would put the music video up. He asked because it's just so fun, and it's Friday. We need to have some fun today.
0: Yeah. So if you go watch it, you head
1: go to the Your Network Praise Facebook page.
0: There you go.
1: Yeah.
0: And by the way, the guy that you see, other than the Mercy Me guys, is. John Michael Finley.
1: Yeah.
0: That's the guy who played Bart in the movies.
1: In the movie I Can Only Imagine. Yeah.
0: There you go.
1: So yeah.
0: Check it out. Your Network of Praise Facebook page. Let's listen to the song now from Mercy May.

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1: If you want to see the correlating music video, which is super funny,
0: yeah, great.
1: Head to the Your Network of Praise Facebook page. I've posted it on there so you can find it easily.
0: It is 15 after 8 o'clock.
2: 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Encouragement is the art of providing a fresh dose of courage in a life where it is missing. 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
0: And Pastor David Jeremiah coming back at 10 o'clock this morning. It is 16 after 8 o'clock, and Amy's checking back in with a forecast for us.
4: Well, and a chance of rain in places, more clouds today than yesterday. Northwest Montana, northern Idaho, with a chance of rain through the morning hours, later afternoon as well. Winds gusting into the 40s today. Our high temps around 72. Central Montana, sunny and breezy with highs to 89. Southwest Montana, central Idaho, increasing clouds today and breezes, highs near 80. Northeast Montana, northwest North Dakota, cloudy today, breezy, increasing toward 40, those gusts, and our high temp 82. Jamestown, North Dakota, widespread fog today, over by mid-morning for a chance of drizzle, then cloudy and breezy at highs in the upper 60s. South Central, Southeast Montana, North Central, Northeast Wyoming, partly sunny and breezy today with highs near 79. Cheyenne, Wyoming, scattered showers and thunderstorms later afternoon mostly. Cloudy today with highs near 67.
0: All right. Thank you, Amy. It is 18 after 8 o'clock, and Matt Maher, what a friend.

Perfectly. That's Micah Tyler on your Network of Praise. 24 minutes after 8 o'clock. Contest is coming up in just a moment, but here's Big Daddy Wave.

0: This is what we live for. That's Big Daddy Wave on your network of praise. 27 minutes after 8 o'clock, get your thinking cap on.
1: Ooh. Yeah,
0: contest is coming up.
1: If you're okay with cleaning your ears out with Q-tips, now is the time.
0: Yeah. But yeah. Be careful.
1: Be careful, not too far. Don't go too far.
0: It's your network of praise.
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3: I spoke at this event called Heal Our Patriots, for the patriots that have served our country. And there was one man in particular. His name is Mike. They called him Big Mike because he's big. So he fought for our country and was wounded in battle and did things and saw things he could not unsee or forget. He was traumatized, had severe PTSD, tried to take his life on two occasions, one time putting a gun in his mouth, and another time his family found him preparing to take his life, and they stopped him, "Please don't leave us, we love you." But he was so tormented by the things that he had done in war, the things he had seen in war. But Mike came into contact with Christians who loved him, and his life was changed, and he gave his life to Jesus Christ. And now not only is he a forgiven man, but now he's actually a chaplain ministering to others who have been traumatized in battle. You say, "Well, Greg, I've done some pretty horrible things. I don't know if God would forgive me." God loves you. God will forgive you. God will change you, but you must come to Him. Come with your problems. Come with your addictions. Come with your sins. Come just as you are, as we sing. Just come.
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4: Good morning. Headed into a Friday with mostly sunny skies. Afternoon winds increasing. Today's high 79. Tonight cloudy with lows to 56. And tomorrow mostly sun, light breeze increasing into the afternoon, highs to 72. Sunday with a chance of afternoon showers, our high to about 70. Under part sun Monday with a chance of afternoon showers, mostly cloudy and highs to about 66. Right now we're at 58 in Glendive.
5: 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On our next broadcast, how is faith a foundational guide for healing psychological problems in the wake of trauma? Dr. Timothy Murphy will join us because he's going to talk about his own experience grasping for ways out of his deep depression and rediscovering inspiration in the life and the works of Apostle Paul. It will be a great, encouraging conversation. And then we're going to talk with a woman who stepped into prison but stepped out in faith on In the Market with Janet Parshall.
0: From 3 to 5 this afternoon. Well, let's see. It's 31 minutes after 8 o'clock. This is your network of praise. So I think it's time for that Friday contest. Here we go.

0: Nice, huh? I've been practicing all week. That is one winner per household per 30-day period. If we get you on the phone, I'll just turn down the radio so you don't get that feedback.
1: We can hear you better, yeah.
0: Yeah. Mm-hmm. All right, so you ready?
1: Yeah. I mean, as ready as I'll ever be, I think.
0: Okay. Listen carefully to this voice.
2: Yeah, I've been to Israel. I did lose count. It's over 100 times.
0: 100 times to Israel.
1: He's been to Israel 100 times.
0: 100 times to Israel.
1: Man, I
2: my wife, when she finally started coming, she made sure she didn't repeat that mistake. She's been 76 times.
0: Okay, yeah. And all things moderation, right? Mm-hmm. Only 76. Who's that voice? 866-752-5257. I'll even give you one more kind of a tongue-in-cheek thing you wanted to throw in there.
2: I tell people, it's the will of God for you to go to Israel. I don't know when, but certainly before the millennium, because you want to see the Mount of Olives as one piece, not two, and it's going to be split before then.
0: There you go.
1: I like that quote. Okay.
0: Not quite setting a date, but he's moving that way. Hey, good morning. You're on your network of praise. Who's this?
3: This is Sherry.
1: Hi, Sherry.
0: Where are you calling from, Sherry?
3: I'm in Kalispell.
0: All right. What do you think? Who is that?
3: Is that Levi Lesko?
0: No, not Levi.
1: Good guess. Okay.
0: Thank you. Thanks for calling in. Thanks for listening. Appreciate it. Clue here. This is a person that we hear on Saturdays.
1: Here on your network.
0: Right here on your network. You don't have to go anywhere. Just turn on the radio. Yeah.
1: Yes.
0: 866-752-5257.
1: Anything more for us here?
0: I've got all kinds of... You want to hear some more? let's see here.
2: I did lose count. It's over 100 times.
0: Yeah.
1: That's...
0: Going to Israel. And let's give a little a clue here.
2: Near where I grew up in Pennsylvania is Knoebels Amusement Park.
1: Knoebels. Okay, I don't think I've ever heard of that.
0: Knoebels.
1: Huh.
2: I tell people, it's the will of God for you to go
0: to Israel. All right, go before the millennium. All right.
1: Yeah.
0: What do you think? 866-752-5257.
1: Yeah.
0: Not really going to help you here, but
1: voice definitely sounds familiar. I hear this for sure.
2: You're only 100 miles to the world's largest ball of twine.
0: That's not in Israel.
1: That's not in Israel.
0: That's near where he grew up.
1: Yeah.
0: Okay. All right, let's see here. We have another caller coming in. And good morning. You're on your network of praise. Who's this?
4: Denise Klein.
0: Denise. All right, Denise. Thanks for calling. What do you think?
4: Is it Charlie Dyer from The Land in the Book?
0: That's the guy. Charlie Dyer, The Land in the Book. Every Saturday, 11 a.m. here on your network.
4: I hate when I miss a show. I'm like, no, what did I miss?
1: That's awesome. Good guess.
0: Yeah, Charlie
4: Dyer. Happy Friday. Yeah.
0: You betcha. Hey, thank you. Thank you. Happy Friday to you. I'm going to stick you on a hold. Get all taken care of here. Get you a nice prize for calling in and listening. Charlie Dyer. The Land and the Book, 11 a.m. tomorrow morning on your network of praise. It's 8:35. Here's Elevation Worship with Brandon Lake, and I Know a Name.

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0: That's called Father Let It Be, Satellite Prophets on Your Network of Praise. Just give me just a second.
1: What are you doing, math over there? What's happening?
0: Okay. You know the WWJD bracelets?
1: Yes. What would Jesus do? Back in the day, I had one of those.
0: Did you know that there was a precursor to that?
1: No, I didn't. I don't think.
0: Serious. I'm serious. This is when I was a kid.
1: Okay.
0: Like, I don't know, junior high, something like that. We had PBPGINFWMY.
1: Okay. I'm assuming that stands for something.
0: It does. Please be patient. God is not finished with me yet.
1: Aw. So you had little bracelets that had that on it?
0: I don't remember it was bracelets or buttons or something. I don't remember. But, they were around for a while. So maybe you want to...
1: Wait, what was the phrasing? Because I like that. Please be...
0: PBPGINFWMY. Please be patient. God is not finished with me yet.
1: Amen. Yeah, I like that.
0: Then now we have... what would Jesus
1: do? True story.
0: That was a big fad for several years, that the bracelets.
1: And that was the precursor to WWJD, which is from my generation. Yeah. I had those bracelets. Yeah. What would Jesus do?
0: So Cain harkens back to just a few years ago when that fad came around. WWJD with a fun Friday song. The song called, appropriately, WWJD on YNOP. That's a lot of letters.

0: WJD, that's Kane out of your network of praise, and I'm going to create my own song.
1: Uh-oh.
0: PPPGANFWMY.
1: Do you see how catchy WWJD was? Do you see that?
0: That's right.
1: You're going to have to work on that one.
0: That was the beta version, and WWJD came later.
1: Yeah.
0: After some testing. 8:48, it's your network of praise with a movie review.
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3: 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The longer you're here, the more memories you'll forget.
2: DreamWorks' new animated film, Forgotten Island, may have a perfect Rotten Tomatoes score, but does this story about two girls' lifelong friendship, set against the backdrop of fantastical Filipino folklore, hold up when viewed through a plugged-in lens? Joe and Raisa have been best friends forever. But when Raisa says she's going to California for college, Joe is devastated. Before she leaves, though, the pair tumbles through a portal to a mythical forgotten island. They battle disappearing memories and a lot of dark spiritual threats as well, including demonic entities and a spooky vampire. It's surprisingly scary stuff for a PG kids movie, so we're giving Forgotten Island a 2.5 out of 5 for family friendliness. 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I'm Adam Holtz with the Plugged In Movie Review by Focus on the Family.
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0: Sometimes the importance of getting a message to those who need to hear it justifies doing whatever it takes to get the job done. During the First World War, my grandfather was a dispatch rider for the United States Army. His superiors would give him a message, and it was his responsibility to get on his motorcycle, ride through any kind of weather, any kind of conditions, to make sure the message got to those who were intended to receive it. For those of us who know Christ as our Savior, God has entrusted us with the most important message ever. The message that we're lost in sin, in need of redemption, and that redemption comes through Christ alone. The importance of getting this message to everyone who is still waiting to hear can't be overstated. And God has equipped each of us in some special way to share that message with others. 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

0: What an awesome God. That's our theme song this year. That's Phil Wickham on Your Network of Praise. And you'll be hearing that more as we get into Charathon Week.
1: That song and us saying, "What an awesome God," over and over again that week.
0: That's right. Because it is true.
1: It is. Yeah. If you want to see more information, head to ynop.org. But also, don't forget to join us because we have the diner coming up at 11:30 Mountain Time later on today.
0: All right. Go kick up your heels. We'll see you at 11:30.
1: Sounds good.
0: All right. It is 9 o'clock.
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6: With SRN News, I'm Rich Thomason in Washington. Israel's prime minister denounces them as moral cowards. Benjamin Netanyahu referring to the UN delegates who stood up and walked out as he took the podium to address the General Assembly. Netanyahu suggested accusing Israel of Western-style parliamentary democracy of genocide is absurd.
7: What genocidal regime gives a million polio vaccinations to the enemy's population? What genocidal regime enables the distribution of 2 million tons of food into Gaza? That's a ton for every person. Accusing Israel of genocide is the greatest lie of the century.
6: Netanyahu refers to Zohran Mamdani as the anti-Semitic mayor of New York, accusing him of distorting the facts and spitting in the face of truth. Chinese President Xi's state visit continues today. Last night, it was a glittering state dinner at the White House.
8: President Trump hailed what he described as a truly great friendship.
9: President Xi and I both understand that we represent different systems, but the ties between our people endure. We've never gotten along better.
8: And he issued an invitation for guests to take a look at his White House ballroom project.
9: Anybody wants to walk into a construction site that's nice and clean and sparkling, it's our honor to have you do so, but this is in honor of President Xi, Madam Peng.
8: Trump has described the ballroom as essential for national security, with the military building a big complex under it. Ben Thomas, Washington.
6: AAA's latest national average for a gallon of regular gas, 4.49. That's up 1 cent from yesterday. On Wall Street, the Dow is up 159 points. The Nasdaq ahead 19 points. This is SRN News.
1: Today's good news verse from Your Network of Praise is Romans 15:13. May the God of hope fill you with all joy and peace in believing, so that by the power of the Holy Spirit, you may abound in hope.
0: 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It's such a blessing to their family with his big smile and fun personality.

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2: 31 after 9 o'clock, your network of praise. Good morning. Hey, happy Friday. It is prayer time now, and if you have a moment, please join us for a moment of prayer. 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It's prayer@ynop.org. Romans 15:13 says, "May the God of hope fill you with all joy and peace in believing, so that by the power of the Holy Spirit you may abound in hope." Dear Heavenly Father, thank you for the way that you made us. You made us to need your joy, your peace in believing. And thank you for the good that does for us as we walk with you today. We do have a couple of requests. Pray for a listener's daughter looking for a new job. She just recently let go. We pray, Lord, that she would find somewhere that she can grow and have a career, a good fit that she can blossom in. Also, a prayer request for a co-worker who's going through a divorce. We pray there that you would guide in all that happens, that you would be honored. And a prayer request for a special needs person who is just having struggles with emotions and needing to be calm. And we pray for you to guide in the treatments and guide in the conversations, the atmosphere, that you would pervade all of that. Thank you, Lord. We thank you for Romans 15:13. And we could pray that you would fill us with all joy and peace in believing, so that by the power of the Holy Spirit we may abound in hope. Guide us this weekend as we go to church. Thank you for the opportunity to worship you collectively with other believers. We pray this in Jesus' name. Amen.
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6: I found this week, I'm like, what am I doing scrolling through Facebook or Instagram? 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
7: But we're all hooked to it.
6: And you're sitting over there doing the same thing. And so we're in the same room, but we're distracted. 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
6: 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This is Family Life Today. It's just you and me in the studio today.
7: Yes, it is.
6: Well, it's you.
7: Me and my man.
6: You and me and our cell phones. So let's talk about the third person in our marriage.
7: You mean your girlfriend, your other girlfriend?
6: Go ahead, tell our listeners and our watchers.
7: Okay.
6: You know, we're talking about these devices that we've got in our hand right
7: now. In marriage. We've talked about them, but we haven't necessarily talked about them in our marriage. And I'm just going to say this has been a source of conflict for us over the years to the point where I started calling your phone your other girlfriend.
6: Yeah.
7: Like, we'll be on the couch watching this movie and I want you to engage.
6: Yeah,
7: like this.
6: You don't need to get that
7: No, we're
6: specific.
7: Engaging. Like, can you, this is so good. And I'm looking at you like for your look of approval, like, isn't this so good? And you're on your phone.
6: You're like, oh, you over there talking to your girlfriend? I'm like,
7: how? You're missing the moment.
6: I literally look down for one second.
7: No,
6: let me tell you.
7: Because you watch it with it on your chest.
6: I almost took a picture of you today driving to the studio. Because every time we get in the car, and I'm not exaggerating, this is 100%. We get in the car, I start driving, and I look over and you're like... Every time. I'm like, what are you doing? Oh, I got to get all my email stuff. It's like, you don't even,
7: that was
6: you're not
7: work.
6: Even in the car with me. It's like my wife over there was, I'm going to call your boyfriend.
7: I had already
6: your
7: begun.
6: Blue boyfriend or whatever color you got going now.
7: I had already started working. That's my work life right there. I'm like working hard.
6: Well, there you go. Whatever it is.
7: But
6: it's
7: you're
6: not
7: right.
6: Me. I'm not your center of attention and I should be.
7: You're right. I get in the car because I've been busy. I can sit down for the first time.
6: By the way. Tell them how many times you lose your cell phone a day. I've counted. She's up to 4.8 times a day. Every single day.
7: This is called confession episode.
6: You want to hear something funny?
7: Oh, no.
6: We were doing a marriage conference in Arizona several years ago with three NFL couples. They're just a small little intimate retreat at this house.
7: Are you banging?
6: No, just it was three quarterbacks. Anyway, and their wives and... So we're driving to go have lunch together, and Ann's like, oh, I don't know where my phone is. So what'd you do? You did the find my...
7: Yeah, I have an Apple Watch so I can find my phone. And so I ding it, and I hear it, like, ding, ding, ding, ding.
6: It's in the back seat. It's like, oh, we're good.
7: It's in the car somewhere.
6: So we get to the restaurant, which it had to be 4 or 5 miles away. And she can't find it in the back, and then the guy who's getting ready to park our car goes, oh, hey, there's a cell phone on the back bumper. It made it all the way to the restaurant, bouncing around on the bumper.
7: It's because Jesus loves me. He takes care of me. I had a little angel sitting back there holding my cell phone on the bumper.
6: So you're saying angels want us to have cell phones in our marriages? Is that what I just heard?
7: I'm saying... Some of you are thinking, what are we doing today? I think this is an important conversation to have in your marriage because it creates conflict. It creates separation. It creates a drift many times, and we can be resentful. We can tease about it, or else we can just give up and we're just like not interacting with one another. So I think it's a good conversation because it not only affects your marriage, but it affects your parenting too and your relationships with your friends.
6: Yeah. And, you know, your kids have phones.
7: Yes. And we are modeling to our kids. That's probably why it's worse for us now because our kids aren't in the home.
6: So let's talk about cell phones, digital, and marriage. Because we just did a marriage conference at our church in Michigan, and we did a session on cell phones, which I'm like, are we really going to spend a whole session on it? And when I walked around the lobby after, and by the way, we talked about sex in one of the sessions, cell phones, and identity in your marriage. And the biggest response I heard was the cell phone talk.
7: Yeah.
6: It's like, we really... really needed that. And so, I mean, cell phones have become like an addiction. It's like you can't go anywhere without this thing in your hand. Do you feel like that?
7: I can.
6: When it's not in your hand, like, where is it? I can't function. Because I feel like that.
7: It's when I get in the car, then I'm like, oh, where's my cell phone?
6: Well, it's funny. Maybe this will be funny. I think it'll be funny. There was a guy back in our history named Randy Stonehill. Some of you are old enough to remember Randy Stonehill. He was back in the 70s with Larry Norman when Christian music just started. And he's an acoustic guitar player, so I love this guy. We've seen him in concert many times. And he would always put on one of his albums like a funny song. Like he had one song called American Fast Food, What a Stupid Way to Die. Think me. He had one about TVs, and he had one about smoking. It was called Lung Cancer. She's working on lung cancer, emphysema. And I thought, I'm going to take Randy Stonehill's song and make it about cell phones. So here it is. This is my version of a Stonehill song. And trust me, this is a 60s feel. You're not even liking this, are you?
7: I love it.
6: Here we go.

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3: With SRN News, I'm Bob Agnew in Washington. A tech-heavy guest list and a lot of fashion choices were in the spotlight last night as President Trump held a state dinner for his Chinese counterpart. The president said the U.S. relationship with China is thriving.
4: As the leaders of our two nations, President Xi and I both understand that we represent different systems, but the ties between our people endure, and we've never gotten along better.
3: And the president has done his best to impress Xi during the Chinese leader's visit. They were set to talk about AI development and the benefits and also the dangers it could pose for both of our countries. Police suspect it may have been a gas leak that led to an explosion at the Acropolis in Greece, leaving two people injured.
5: A powerful blast has shaken Athens, triggering a building collapse and injuring at least two people who had to be rescued from an adjacent building, authorities say. Video footage shows rubble strewn across the street with parked cars smashed by falling debris and police cordoning off the area. Giotis Kantatis, a pastor in Athens, tells the AP there's a lot of damage, but what matters most to us is that everyone who was inside got out safely. That's the main thing. The explosion occurred in an old two-story building in the Plaka district.
3: And that is correspondent Charles de Ledesma reporting. An Atlantic storm approaches. It's set to lash the coast all the way from Maryland to Maine.
6: The National Weather Service is warning about an early season nor'easter off the mid-Atlantic headed towards southern New England that will bring strong winds, rain, tree damage, isolated power outage, dangerous surf, and flooding through the weekend. In Maryland, organizers canceled Friday's performances at the three-day Oceans Calling Music Festival, citing the weather and production site safety as waves eroded the beach. New York Mayor Zoran Mamdani says the storm is expected to pass offshore, but residents should secure loose items and people near flood-prone areas on the coast should move their cars to higher ground. I'm Jennifer King.
3: And this is SRN News.
7: Today's good news verse from Your Network of Praise is Romans 15:13. 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
8: 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It's such a blessing to their family with his big smile and fun personality.
9: This week on Discover the Word has been maybe a little unusual in the timing of the Bible study we've done. You've maybe heard of Christmas in July events, often sales that offer holiday-themed products at deep discounts. Well, this isn't that, but it has been kind of an Easter in September kind of thing.
10: The message of Easter is really good all year round. There's never a time that that's not good.
11: Sure. It's why we celebrate church on Sundays.
10: Yeah.
11: Is every Sunday is Easter Sunday as a Christian.
10: That's right. Every single Sunday we celebrate the resurrection. So I want us to think about the Easter story and the message of it that crops up in the early chapters of the book of Acts.
9: Yeah, that's what Bill Crowder said earlier this week about our study called The Message of Good News, as we've looked at the impact of the resurrection on those first followers of Christ in the early days of the church's formation at the beginning of the book of Acts. And as we've been discovering, a sermon Jesus' disciple Peter preached at a crucial juncture on the day of Pentecost was a key piece of seeing how the resurrection was the continuation of the message of good news that was God's plan of rescue and redemption being worked out through history. And so pull your chair up to the table with Bill and Alisa Morgan and Daniel Ryan Day and Rasul Berry as they wrap up this Easter in September week, focusing on how the good news of Jesus' resurrection was presented for the first time and how it still continues to have impact on how we live today.
10: Okay, we've spent the last few conversations kind of reliving the day of Pentecost, but all of this talk about the church being born is wrapped around the event of this sermon that Simon Peter preached, having been filled with the Holy Spirit, having been prepared for 3 years and 40 days by Jesus. And now the culmination of all of that is this really brilliant message from an unlearned, untrained, blue-collar fisherman dude, which I find both shocking and heartwarming and even a little bit comforting.
11: Yeah.
10: How does it hit you guys?
11: Well, I'm just thinking about how snooty I get with making sure people are trained before they share things, which obviously Peter was totally trained. He spent 3 years with Jesus. So if anybody was trained, it was Peter in some ways. But at the same time, thinking through the history of the church since this moment, there have been so many like random businessmen that start preaching and you're like, who are you? You're not qualified to do this. And God uses that in amazing ways. Or throughout history, there's been so many moments of an uneducated, so to speak, not theologian preaching and God using that in really cool ways. Yeah. And I guess I'm really quick to judge things based on what the credentials of the person who is giving it, what those credentials are. But God really works in pretty amazing ways, yeah, mysterious ways like this story.
10: Yeah, I remember an old story that was told of D.L. Moody, who finished preaching a message and a woman challenged him afterwards and said, "Sir, that was disgraceful the way you murdered the King's English." And he said, "Madam, I use every bit of the English I know to try to advance the gospel. How about you?" And he was not highly educated, but he was passionate for the Lord and passionate, yeah, for the gospel. And God used him, as you say, Daniel, in a very profound way. Alisa, Rasul?
12: Yeah, I'm thinking of a quote. Sometimes it's attributed to Pastor Rick Warren, that God equips those he calls. Mm-hmm. And that has just been an incredible comfort to me, too. I mean, most of everything I've ever done, you've ever done, the first time, we've never done it before.
10: Yeah.
12: And God promises to equip us if he calls us. And it's a great encouragement.
10: Yeah.
13: For me, what moves me about Acts 2 and Peter's sermon more than anything else is the context of him coming from a place of denying Jesus three times, weeping bitterly because of his failure, being restored at the end of the Gospel of John, and then now getting an opportunity amongst the very people who he was afraid of, and that was this context of him denying Jesus, and preaching with such boldness and clarity and conviction. And that context for me is so meaningful, because who among us haven't blown it before? And to know that God doesn't just throw you away, but give you an opportunity to redeem yourself. And that this time, because he's depending on the Spirit and not just himself, he gets it right. Like, that to me is so moving about this moment.
11: Yeah.
12: Yes.
11: Absolutely.
12: Mm-hmm.
10: Yeah. And I echo all of the things that each of you said. I just think it's such a profound moment. And yet, I don't remember ever hearing a sermon on Peter's sermon. For some reason, we jump straight to the hook at the end when the crowd cries out to Peter, "Men and brethren, what do we do?" And he tells them to repent and to turn to Christ.
11: And maybe, Bill, if we're supposed to preach it, maybe instead of like thinking we need to rewrite a sermon to preach it, maybe we should just read it and let the sermon be the sermon. Because if it's good enough for the second chapter of Acts, I doubt we're going to say it much better.
10: I think it's also really interesting. You know, one of the things we know about Luke, the author of the book of Acts, is that he is a very careful historian. And can you imagine the amount of research he had to do and the number of people he had to interview to be able to capture this tremendous sermon? And you know what, Daniel? I think we're going to call an audible here, and we're going to do exactly what you said. We're going to read through this sermon because I think it'd be good for our listeners to hear the whole thing in its context. So we're going to start with verse 14, and we're going to read all the way through verse 41. How's that sound?
13: All right, let's do it.
10: Okay.
13: I'll start from verse 14. But Peter, standing with the 11, lifted up his voice and addressed them, "Men of Judea and all who dwell in Jerusalem, let this be known to you and give ear to my words. For these people are not drunk as you suppose, since it is only the third hour of the day. But this is what was uttered through the prophet Joel. And in the last days it shall be, God declares, that I will pour my spirit on all flesh, and your sons and your daughters shall prophesy, and your young men shall see visions, and your old men shall dream dreams. Even on my male servants and female servants, in those days I will pour out my spirit, and they shall prophesy.
12: I will show wonders in the heavens above and signs on the earth below, blood and fire and billows of smoke. The sun will be turned to darkness and the moon to blood before the coming of the great and glorious day of the Lord. And whoever calls on the name of the Lord will be saved.
11: You that are Israelites, listen to what I have to say. Jesus of Nazareth, a man attested to you by God with deeds of power, wonders, and signs that God did through him among you, as you yourselves know, this man, handed over to you according to the definite plan and foreknowledge of God, you crucified and killed by the hands of those outside the law. But God raised him up, having freed him from death, because it was impossible for him to be held in its power. For David says concerning him, I saw the Lord always before me, for he is at my right hand, so that I will not be shaken. Therefore my heart was glad and my tongue rejoiced. Moreover, my flesh will live in hope. For you will not abandon my soul to Hades, or let your Holy One experience corruption. You have made known to me the ways of life. You will make me full of gladness with your presence.
10: Brothers, I may confidently say to you regarding the patriarch David that he both died and was buried, and his tomb is with us today. And so, because he was a prophet and knew that God had sworn to him with an oath to seat one of his descendants upon his throne, he looked ahead and spoke of the resurrection of the Christ, and that he was neither abandoned to Hades, nor did his flesh suffer decay. This Jesus God raised up again, to which we are all witnesses. Therefore, having been exalted to the right hand of God, and having received from the Father the promise of the Holy Spirit, he has poured forth this which you both see and hear.
13: For David did not ascend into the heavens, but he himself says, the Lord said to my Lord, sit at my right hand until I make your enemies your footstool. Let all the house of Israel therefore know for certain that God has made him both Lord and Christ, this Jesus whom you crucified. Now when they heard this, they were cut to the heart, and said to Peter and to the rest of the disciples, brothers, what shall we do?
12: And Peter replied, repent and be baptized, every one of you, in the name of Jesus Christ for the forgiveness of your sins, and you will receive the gift of the Holy Spirit. The promise is for you and your children and for all who are far off, for all whom the Lord our God will call. With many other words, he warned them, and he pleaded with them, save yourselves from this corrupt generation. Those who accepted his message were baptized, and about 3,000 were added to their number that day.
10: Wow. That does not sound like an untrained, uneducated person, does it? It's amazing what God does with one human life. In this case, the human life of Simon Peter, who we spend so much time almost celebrating his frailty and his failings. But look at how God used this guy. I mean, it's just really incredible. And that's the part that I find comforting. Because if God could take somebody like Peter, who had failed as often as he did, and use him like this, then it makes me think that perhaps God has a use for me as well.
12: Amen.
9: Yeah, the message of good news has been entrusted to flawed and ordinary, but restored and Spirit-empowered people, people like us. So we will share it with a still broken world. Isn't it amazing that God so consistently uses the most unlikely, the most disqualified people to carry that most important message? But as encouraging as that is that the good news that Bill wants us to take away from our study this week? Well, Bill, why don't you take just a second to wrap up our study called The Message of Good News.
10: So for our friends who've been listening to these conversations this week, let me just encourage you about the good news. The good news is not how God can take flawed instruments and use them, although that is very good news. But the good news is all the things that God has done to come to our rescue, to bring us back to Himself. Jesus was crucified and He rose again to offer us forgiveness of sins, eternal life, and relationship with the Heavenly Father. And that's the message of good news that we still have the privilege of sharing with our broken world today.
9: Yeah, thanks, Bill. The resurrection and the key it is to the message of good news. Bill Crowder, Elisa Morgan, Daniel Ryan Day, and Rasul Berry with an Easter in September series and another week of Bible engagement for life here on Discover the Word. 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All right, well, thanks for studying with us. 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
7: Your network of praise. Good morning. It is a quarter after right now on a Fri-yay. And you know what that means. I'm sitting here ready to go, and Dave is going to join me soon. We are going to be taking your song requests on the diner at 11:30 Mountain Time, so that's coming up really soon. I just have a few songs to play for you first. This is the latest from Forrest Frank. It's Okay. Lord, I'm

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1: What an awesome God. That is our theme song this year. Thank you, Phil Wickham, for that song. We are thankful that we get to praise an awesome God, and we'll be doing that over and over again the week of October 5th through the 9th. That's when Share-a-thon is happening. 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We are going to tell you about all the ways God has made a way for us to tell the best news ever. Here's Mercy Me on your network of praise. Some say

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1: Lord, it feels good. Toby Mac with his latest song here on your network of praise. The Diner is next. What song are you wanting to hear?
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5: 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For example, a therapist could never be a lifeguard. I hear you say you're drowning. How do you feel about that? I'm sensing anger from you, but I think it's because your mother never taught you how to swim. We are out of time. Preschool teachers could ever be a waitress. It just doesn't work. The careers don't work together. Are you hungry? Yes, you are. Yes, you are. Look at the fat tummy. Look at the fat tummy. Airline pilots could never be sportscasters.
6: Ladies and gentlemen, if you looked on the floor, you'll see that the game is over.
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1: It's Friday's edition of The Diner. Right now on your network of praise. Want to hear a song? Just

0: 21 minutes after 11 o'clock. Time to get going with this diner, Mercy.
1: That's right. What song are you wanting to hear today? The number to call, 866-752-5257.
0: Well, let's get going right now with Caleb and John. This is Hallelujah Feeling.

0: hallelujah feeling. That's Caleb and John starting off today's diner. It's now 34 minutes after 11 o'clock.
1: What song are you wanting to hear today? It is Friday, so if you got a song that, you know, gives you a good feeling or whatever, it helps you get into the weekend, ready for church on Sunday,
0: maybe
1: whatever.
0: Even a hallelujah feeling.
1: Right, yeah. Exactly. Give us a call, 866-752-5257.
0: Hello, who's this?
2: This is Christian.
0: Oh, good. Christian, how's it going today?
2: It's going great today. I finished with what The Price is Right. First week of the new season went well.
0: Oh, good. All right. Awesome. Do you have an all-time favorite person on The Price is Right?
2: Well, obviously, it's going to be Drew Carey, the host of The Price is Right.
0: Have you ever seen any of the reruns of the old, what was his name?
1: Bob Barker,
0: when he hosted it?
2: Well, I've seen YouTube videos, and I do watch them, too.
0: Oh, do you? Okay. All right. Man, you know all about it. Well, what can I play for you today?
2: I want to hear Jesus Loves Me by Chris Tomlin.
0: Got it. All right. Christian, thank you.
2: Yep.
0: Bye.
2: Bye.

0: Jesus Loves Me. That's Chris Tomlin. Start off the diner, the first request of the day.
1: Mm-hmm, but surely not the last.
0: That's right. Jesus loves Christian. He loves you. He loves us.
1: Yep. It's
0: enough for everybody. Mm-hmm. Hey, let's get back to the phones. Who's this?
2: Hi, this is Steve.
0: Hey, Steve. What can we do for you, sir?
2: Could you play Blessed Assurance by Kane?
0: I would love to. We will do it. Thank you, Steve.
2: Okay. Thanks, Dave.
0: You bet.
2: Talk to you later.
0: All righty.
2: Have a great weekend.
0: You as well.
2: Bye.
3: Now, I am blessed today because Jesus is mine. Yes, he is. If he is yours, sing this out with me. Here we go.

0: Blessed Assurance, it's Kane on your network of praise. I am here to tell you Marcy can hit all of those high notes.
1: I love a good hymn sing on a Friday.
0: That is good.
1: Yeah.
0: That's Kane. It is the Diner Moore
1: coming
0: up.
1: Thank you, Steve.
0: In just a moment.
2: New problems for Origin of Life theories. That's next on today's Creation Moment. And now, here's our Creation Moments host, Ian Taylor.
3: The usual theories for the origin of life have been the first genetic material assembling itself by chance in a hot setting. Some have suggested that this may have happened in an undersea thermal vent or the side of a volcano. Trying to explain the origin of life without God suffers from many scientific problems. New research has now uncovered yet another problem. Researchers at the University of California at San Diego examined how stable the chemical bases of genetic material are under various conditions. Origin of life theories must assume that wherever life began, these chemical bases had to build up to a concentration to make it likely that they would find enough of each other to make meaningful genetic material. This, they theorize, would have taken hundreds or thousands or even millions of years. Researchers discovered that the heat breaks down the four bases that make up genetic material. This effectively rules out thermal vents as a source of first life. In a temperature at the boiling point of water, one of the bases lasts only 19 days. None of them last long enough to build up enough concentration for life to start. Even at 75 degrees, none of these chemical bases lasts long enough to be geologically important to evolution. Only freezing conditions allow the bases to last a long enough time. All attempts to explain the origin of life without God's direct action and design are doomed to failure. Perhaps this is why evolutionists now suppose that life began in outer space.
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0: 11:47, it is the Diner. We're ready to head right back to the phone.
1: Now, we're filling up pretty quickly here, but there's a little bit of room left, and it is first come, first serve. So give us a call at 866-752-5257.
0: Let's go to this call. Who's this?
5: Hi, Dave. This is Misty.
0: Hi, Misty. What would you like to hear?
5: Hampton Junction singing How Great Thou Art.
0: All right. Got it, Misty. Thank you.
5: Thank you. God bless you. Have a great day.
0: You as well. Bye-bye.
5: Thanks. Bye-bye.

0: How Great Thou Art. That's from Canton Junction. That's by request on the diner. Thank you, Misty. All right, it is 11:53, and it's your turn. Who's this?
1: This is Emma from Malta, Montana.
0: Oh, good. Emma, thank you for calling. What would you like to hear today?
1: Could I hear Church Clap, please?
2: Yes.
0: Absolutely. You like that song?
1: Yeah, I do.
2: Me too.
0: Yeah. All right, Emma. Thank you. Thanks for calling.
1: Yep, thank you.
0: You're welcome. Bye.

0: Church Clap, that's KB and Lecrae. That's by request on the diner. And we're full.
1: We are full. Thanks to everybody who's called in so far.
0: And we will have more of the diner after we check the news.
2: Here in the newsroom, I'm Jim Miller. Two candidates for Montana Supreme Court trying to make their appeal to voters. Amy Eddy and Dan Wilson both running for associate justice position. They met at a public forum at Montana State University in Bozeman on Wednesday. Eddy and Wilson, both state district judges in the 11th Judicial District, running for an open seat. Eddy says she's putting a strong emphasis on keeping her campaign nonpartisan. That's not so much with the case of Wilson, who was a featured speaker at the Montana Republican Party's winter kickoff event earlier this year. He has also received contributions from the state GOP. Eddy spoke of her endorsements from current and former judges and Supreme Court justices. Wilson says it's an appropriate to ask for support from judges or attorneys. Missoula Public Library considering cuts and closures as it grapples with a budget deficit. Current possibilities include closing the main library Sundays, closing Monday night at 6 instead of 8, and closing the Frenchtown branch altogether. The budget deficit currently about $400,000. Library Director Slavin Lee says the proposed cuts would save about a half of that amount during the next year. Lee says state tax revenue was lower than expected this year, and funding has remained stagnant since a nearly $1 million mill levy passed in 2006. New data shows above normal runoff into Flathead Lake. Energy Keeper says the warm and wet weather in the spring led to early runoffs that refilled the lake. Runoff between May and August was 88% of normal, but the in-stream flow was much higher than minimum requirements. Water officials closely watched flood risk management levels and adjusted demands with the weather and power needs. Wyoming industry leaders and Senator Cynthia Lummis pushing back against a reported proposal from the Trump administration to impose a 90-day ban on diesel exports, saying the move could raise fuel prices instead of lowering them. Critics argue that restricting exports would disrupt supply chains and strain refineries already operating at tight margins. And that is your news headlines here on Your Network of Praise. I'm Jim Miller.
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7: With SRN News, I'm Bob Agnew in Washington. Diplomacy continues with President Trump and his Chinese counterpart today at the White House.
8: As the leaders of our two nations, President Xi and I both understand that we represent different systems, but the ties between our people endure. And we've never gotten along better.
7: And those comments from the president last night at a state dinner. Through a translator today, the Chinese president talked about how this round of talks expanded upon what he spoke about with President Trump during his visit to China back in May.
9: The president visited China in May. We agreed on the vision of building a constructive China-U.S. relationship of strategic stability.
7: And the president says that he has accepted an invitation to return to China once again.
9: Yeah, there will be two more opportunities for us to meet each other. Firstly, the APEC meeting in China, and then the G20 summit in the United States. I do welcome you, Mr. President and the First Lady, to visit China.
8: Well, thank you very much. We will. And we'll be speaking a lot.
7: And after big losses yesterday on Wall Street, all the major indexes are thriving in early trading. More details from Seth Sutel.
10: I'm Seth Sutel, and this is Markets in a Minute. Stocks are mixed in the early going on Wall Street after bouncing around earlier. The S&P 500 inched up 0.1% in the first hour of trading Friday. The Dow rose 140 points, that's about 0.3%. The Nasdaq Composite edged up 0.1%. Measures of smaller company stocks fell. The price of Brent crude fell about 1% to $99 a barrel. That was welcome news for markets that have been getting anxious about inflation. Stocks are still feeling the heat from higher bond yields. Those raise the cost of borrowing for everyone from home buyers to the U.S. government. The yield on the 10-year Treasury rose to 5.22%. Seth Sutel, New York.
7: This is SRN News.
1: Today's good news verse from Your Network of Praise is Romans 15:13. 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
0: Today's programming on Your Network of Praise is a gift from Avon, Montana listeners Brian and Heather Quigley in honor of their grandson Thomas on his third birthday. It's such a blessing to their family with his big smile and fun personality. Minutes after 12 o'clock, the diner's full.
1: Yes, officially.
0: And we plunge forward. Who's this?
11: This is Nancy.
0: Hi, Nancy. Where are you calling from?
11: I'm calling from Lewistown.
0: All right. What would you like to hear?
11: Well, my new favorite song right now is Somebody's Praying by Bay Turner.
0: Yeah, that's a good one, isn't it?
11: Yes, it is. I really like it.
0: We'll do it, Nancy. Thank you.

0: is Denise again.
1: Hey, Hi. Denise. Yes, ma'am. What would you like to hear?
0: I'd love to hear Don't Let the Darkness. Somebody needs some encouragement. By We the Kingdom. Thank you. You guys have a blessed Friday and weekend.

0: Don't Let the Darkness. It's from We the Kingdom on the Diner.
1: That's a fun song. Thanks, Denise, for calling that one in.
0: Full, yeah. And we move right along. Who's this?
2: Roy in Lewistown.
0: Of course it is, Roy. What would you like to hear?
2: So we're going back a ways, and in deference to Marcy, I'm going to request Oh Little Town, or no, Go Tell It on the Mountain.
1: Love it.
2: By Glad.
1: Love it.
0: All right.
1: Love this idea.
0: Right. That's not one I saw coming. Way to go, Roy. We'll do it.
1: But I love it.
2: The song in the middle. Yep.
0: You bet. Thanks for calling.

0: Hi, this is Denise.
1: Hello, Denise. What would you like to hear?
0: I would like to hear Jesus Messiah by Chris Tomlin.
1: Got it. All right, Denise. Thank you for the call.
0: Thank you. Have a blessed day.
1: You too. Bye.
0: Thanks. Bye.

0: This is Zion.
1: Hey, Zion. Thanks for calling. What would you like to hear?
0: I would like to hear When I See You by Josiah Queen.
2: Good one.
1: So you've got a brother, huh?
0: Yeah.
1: He called last week for the diner. Yeah, yeah.
2: Deacon. Yeah?
0: Yeah.
1: Right. So, yeah. Zion, are you nice to him?
0: No.
2: Hesitation. I love it. Well, spoken like a true brother. Yeah.
1: Honesty is a virtue.
2: Anybody with brothers understands. It's okay, Zion.
1: That's it. That's the way he wants it. Zion, hey, thanks for calling.

0: When I See You, that's Josiah Queen, asked by request on the diner.
1: Thank you, Zion. We had a very sweet caller ask for us to play a song. Didn't want to be on the air, but wanted to hear Mercy Me's song, Make It Well.
0: Just recently lost her husband, so it means a lot to her. Here we go.

0: Just want to let everyone know who's listening, you know, this is a joy and a delight. It's meant to be that.
1: I can't wait to really experience the humor God has, because I think it's abounding.
2: And that's how we concluded our two-part conversation with Jody Berndt, talking about her wonderful book, Praying the Scriptures for Your Marriage, Trusting God with Your Most Important Relationship. It really is an outstanding resource to strengthen the relationship you have with your spouse and to help the two of you grow together in faith. Now, when you make a monthly pledge of any amount to the ministry today, we'll say thank you by putting a copy of Jody's book into your hands.
1: And John, let me explain how donations to Focus on the Family are impacting families. That's what matters most. Husbands and wives routinely reach out to us for help, and then we'll get their feedback about how the Lord is working in their lives. 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It's like a cool drink during a hot, humid day. The circumstances don't change, but my reaction changes for the better." And a woman named Judy said this: "Let me tell you, Focus on the Family has saved my marriage many times over. I'm so grateful to you all."
2: Well, what a privilege for us to be a part of God's work of transforming lives.
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9: With SRN News, I'm Bob Agnew in Washington. A victory for President Trump's effort to create greater election integrity. The High Court is allowing states to resume using a federal tool to check voter eligibility before the November elections. The emergency ruling lifts the lower court's restrictions for now on the program called Systematic Alien Verification for Entitlements, or SAVE. The Department of Homeland Security tool has been a critical pillar of the president's crackdown on non-citizen voting. President Trump sounding extremely optimistic after his latest talks with China's president.
10: The president taking to his Truth Social page, writing that he discussed AI at great length with the Chinese president. Trump saying, like almost everyone else, he seemed to like calling the poorly and inaccurately named artificial intelligence to a far more accurate and important name, superintelligence. That would be super. Everyone last night agreed also.
9: That's Laura Winters, and this is SRN News.
11: Time now for a legislative update brought to you by the Montana Family Foundation. Here's the president of the Montana Family Foundation and former Speaker Pro Tem on the Montana House of Representatives, Jeff Laslaffen.
12: Throughout the generations, parents have feared that their teenagers would become addicts. Whether it's alcohol or smoking or drugs, parents do their best to ensure that their children stay safe and free of addictions. Now, in the 21st century, parents have a new addiction to be concerned about, and appropriate for our time, it's digital. It affects more children than all other addictions combined, and it's just as dangerous. We're talking about cell phone addictions, and more specifically, addictions to social media. In the beginning, it was just annoying. Kids were distracted and spent too much time looking at screens. Then, cell phones became ubiquitous. Every kid over 13 has one, and it comes at a cost. We began to see changes in our kids. They were more anxious, less secure, and less focused. Kids became obsessed with Facebook, Instagram, and other apps seeming to control their lives, and notifications urging them to check their accounts throughout the day and night. Although the distraction itself was maddening, it wasn't the worst part. Kids were checking their phones throughout the school day and all night long. Grades suffered, and kids came to school sleep-deprived. They then began comparing themselves to their friends. Social media became all-consuming, and kids began competing for the greatest number of likes on their posts. The anxiety increased, self-image suffered, loneliness increased, online bullying became an issue, followed by increased rates of teen suicide. Parents and teachers were at a loss. Why were teens, and adults for that matter, so addicted to social media? Then came the answer. In March of this year, Meta, formerly known as Facebook, was found liable for designing addictive algorithms that negatively impacted the mental health of teenagers. A California jury awarded a plaintiff $6 million. Finally, what parents had suspected for years was proven in a court of law. Tech companies were releasing software that was addictive by design. And of course they were. Was anyone surprised? It's all part of the business model. More eyes on screens for longer periods of time results in more data being collected. That results in more revenue, which adds to the company's bottom line. It's not rocket science, but it harms kids mentally and physically in the process. Meta went into damage control mode, agreeing to spend another $18 billion on policies, procedure, and software to address the problem of technology addiction. It was a good start, but it wasn't enough. Parents demanded that lawmakers get involved, and last year, online child safety laws were passed in 5 states. Yesterday, Governor Greg Gianforte announced that Montana will join the effort when the legislature convenes in January. Billings Senator Daniel Zolnikoff said that he's introducing a bill that is nearly complete and appears to have bipartisan support. The key component is age verification, and a major concern is how that will be achieved. One way would be through a parental declaration. Another, suggested by the tech companies, is by analyzing a person's online app use and browsing history to determine age. That would result in more data being collected, which then, of course, could be sold. Once age is determined, controls can be activated to block use during school hours or at night, or to limit use to a certain number of hours each day. The bottom line is that children were being harmed for profit, and parents are demanding changes. We'll keep you posted as these bills move through the process. For the Montana Family Foundation, this is Jeff Laslaffy reminding you that this government is your government, and your input does make a difference.
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14: We got breaking news. Congressman introduces articles of impeachment against President Trump.
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14: It's 2020 all over again, folks. That's right. Well, hopefully not. 2020, it went kind of south. Let's just, let me, it's not 2020 all over again. I'm Logan Secular, Will Haynes in studio. Mike Pompeo is joining us a little bit later. And the breaking news today is, yes, many, 26 articles of impeachment have been filed against President Trump. We'll break down what those are. Also, what it looks like, what the reality is of the situation, and what the reality of that situation is heading into a midterm election in a few months. What it could actually mean if Republicans lose control of the House, lose control of the Senate. What could happen? Best and worst case scenarios, if you will. We're going to break that all down coming in and go through these sort of vague 26 articles of impeachment. But maybe we can ask Will. Will, how did we get here?
16: Well, this is Congressman Steve Cohen of the Tennessee's 9th Congressional District, which is soon to be no more. He will be losing his seat in Congress because of redistricting in the state. He was the Democrat that was the congressman for the Memphis area of Tennessee, a long-time congressman. But here's a quote from his statement. This is after introducing these 26 articles of impeachment. He said, "Trump is clearly the most impeachable president our country has ever endured." That is great line. Because
14: the most impeachable.
16: It's like, what kind of scale do you have of, like, this guy not as impeachable? Like, George Washington, not as impeachable. Most impeachable.
14: I like that they're even thinking about that.
16: Yes,
14: even just the word, there's a most
16: scale of impeachability.
14: Yeah, that's like, you know, what you get in your yearbook. Or
16: most impeachable, it's a superlative.
14: It's a side award at a beauty pageant.
16: Uh-huh.
14: You know, oh, well, I'm sorry, we have miscongeniality.
16: You didn't
14: we have
16: win,
14: most but... impeachable over here. And we know Trump loves a good beauty pageant.
16: That's
14: Phone lines
16: right.
14: are open, 1-800-684-3110. I do want to break down some of these. I mean, the first one is just straight up undermining democracy. So let's start there. If that's your article one of the 26 articles, what do you think? Give me a call. I'm going to break them all down. There's 26 of them. And they kind of, if number one is the generic undermining democracy and then slash sowing doubt in elections. That's article one. And then we'll break down all of it from there. Some of them are very specific. Some of them are so annoyingly generic. But again, you don't want to laugh all of this off because we know they have been successful in this before. Obviously, they were not able to remove President Trump from office. We obviously, my dad and brother were involved very much in that situation that all went down in 2020. However, it does take a lot of time. It does take a lot of resources. And trust me, you don't want to go through it. It's not like this is a show when an actual impeachment trial does take place, and we know there are real consequences that are coming forward in this midterm election. I want to hear from you about that, as I said, at 1-800-684-3110. Now, the ACLJ obviously defends a lot, and right now we are trying to activate you. It's a Friday, always good to head into a weekend with a whole new group of ACLJ champions. I'm going to ask you, if you have not yet, maybe you're a one-time donor, maybe you've given before, and I appreciate that so much, 99% of you plus, give one time a year, two times a year, and know that that means a lot of us. Those who donate, by the way. Most people do not donate, but if you are one of the donors. But a very small, select group of you have become ACLJ champions over the last few years. People who say, you know what, monthly, automatically set me up to give monthly. I want to create a baseline for the ACLJ to keep going. Because of that support, the ACLJ never has to bill a legal client. We never have to charge you for this show. There's no paywalls on our website. I know you hear me say it a lot, but it is true. So I'm going to encourage you today to go to aclj.org/champions or just scan that QR code you see on the screen right now. Just do it today. Become a champion. And again, champion is, there's no limit. And there's obviously, I think $5 is the lowest. And that's just because of processing fees. So $5 and up a month. Become an ACLJ champion today. Know that we'd really appreciate it. As I said, phone lines are open. We're going to break down all these articles of impeachment when we get back. We got a little bit of a longer segment after this very short break. 1-800-684-3110 to be on the air. Become a champion.
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14: Welcome back. Are you ready to walk through these 26 articles of impeachment? Do we do it in order? Do we do it by our favorites, Will? Because I know you got top tier. Because some of them are just like, I mean, I think we can rock through them. But of course, as I said, article number one is the most, if you say President Trump is the most impeachable president, then I understand your first one is just generically undermining democracy.
16: Well, those are the category. Well, right?
14: I know.
16: So because then there's like three abuse of powers after that, and then violation of oath. So that's the first thing is, yes, the category, and then the stipulation underneath
14: sowing
16: the category.
14: Sowing doubt in elections is the article one. Then it goes, of course, yeah, like you said, there's a breakdown on each. But, Will, I know you have a favorite, which is, look, got to get on them. They were making a last-minute adjustments.
16: Right, and even to the order, because number 19 is specifically attacks on a free press, and then the specifics of it is banishing reporters from the White House for disfavored coverage. I mean, this is a recent event that he's able to amend this entire list of 26. Was it 25 just a few days ago, and he was just now ready to drop
14: 25 is cleaner, so I think you're probably right.
16: Yeah, well,
14: however, that's
16: true.
14: Y'all also, in our packet here, decided, you know what Logan's going to need to be able to do? Read Roman numerals. So you guys gave me 26 Roman numerals.
16: Not you, actually. Not our team. That is the esteemed congressman himself.
14: You couldn't have told the chat bot, hey, chat, turn this into normal bullet points with numbers. Instead, I'm going to have to go in order because I'm not sure if I know what, you know, some of these are.
16: Well, I mean, it did take me a minute when I saw XIX for number 19. Yeah. I'm like,
14: this is the Super Bowl 10. We got to deal with now.
16: And I give up on that. Yeah. My son reads like history of football. He has this football encyclopedia. Uh-huh. And it'll be like, The Cowboys won X Super Bowl. It wasn't X. That would be 10. Yeah. But it's like, and I go, man, that's so long ago. One. And I don't know these Roman numerals. Yeah. I just say they won the Super Bowl at some point in time.
14: Yeah, that's why WrestleMania eventually abandoned the Roman numerals. Like, we're not going to do this to our audience. But let's go through some of them. Undermining democracy. Like I said, number one, I'm going to go in order because there's no way I'm going to be able to do this. Article two, abuse of power, waging war on Iran without congressional approval. By the way, if one of these, like, spikes your interest, give me a call. Phone lines are open. We got a few lines still open. 1-800-684-3110. Like, if one just really gets you going, you got something to say. Article 3, abuse of power. And I have to say, this is one that's interesting because I don't feel like we hear about it much. After the war in Iran started, I feel like we kind of forgot about Venezuela. We kind of forgot about Maduro. We kind of forgot about all that. That whole thing kind of went away. Obviously, it's still very active, and we have had great success there. But Article 3, abuse of power, extrajudicial killings in international waters of Venezuela. This was like the boat bombs.
16: Now, I have a question about this one.
14: Okay.
16: So maybe you can clear this up, because he says extrajudicial killings in international waters of Venezuela. Were they extrajudicial killings of Venezuela in international waters? Because if it were international waters, it's not Venezuelan waters. You see what I'm getting here? Like, I think they had time to amend the list, but didn't correct their grammar here.
14: Oh, yeah. Well, grammar police, Will's coming at you. Number four, abuse of power, deploying military forces against United States cities. So I assume that is when they'd start, like, the crime raids, like the, we're going to make sure people aren't getting killed on the streets of Washington, D.C.
16: And they sent the National Guard, and specifically Memphis, remember, actually, the governor of Tennessee, Governor Lee, partnered with the president and sent Tennessee National Guard to Memphis. So this would have been his district.
14: Yeah, I think people maybe didn't hear that before. The congressman that put this forward is the Memphis District Congressman.
16: Currently. He will be out of a job January of 2027.
14: Is that due to?
16: That's due to the redistricting. So they kind of split up that. And I don't even think he attempted to run for one of the districts that he now would have been able to represent.
14: So this is kind of a last-ditch effort to try to do something, at least with your career. Look, I love Memphis, Tennessee. But I think it desperately needed some love. I think it needed
0: some help. And look, I think there's some controversy surrounding sending the National Guard. I think we can have that debate and also go that these cities needed a lot of help. Chicago, Memphis. Again, we don't live that far, a few hours from Memphis, Tennessee. We used to go there multiple times a year, always fun. And I feel like in more recent years, we've scaled that back, especially with children, because it has become a more dangerous area. And it used to be sort of, well, the tourist areas were fine. And then this, and it crept and it started to get kind of worse and worse. And unfortunately, again, a city that I really, much like a lot of these, I know you hear me talk about it. It's not like I'm sitting there bashing any city, but there are plenty of cities with a lot of culture, a lot of art. Memphis, New York, Los Angeles, that I love. And sadly, we've seen overrun with crime and overrun with a lot of destruction. So, of course, going after President Trump for doing something about that. What room and number were we on here? We were on...
16: That was specifically number four. Okay. That's IV.
0: So this one is interesting. So this is one that went to the Supreme Court. We can kind of debate this a little bit. And that was the Birthright Citizenship Executive Order, violation of oath.
16: Well, so this is what's interesting, right? Is that...
0: inevitable conclusion.
16: Right, the separation of powers worked for his desired outcome. The congressman's here.
0: Right, President Trump lost.
16: Right, so how can you impeach someone for doing an executive order that then the correct process of the separation of powers played out?
0: It's overturned.
16: It's not as if then he's saying, no, still, you have no citizenship.
0: Just because he had the idea.
16: Right.
0: That's like really what you're
16: crime,
0: saying.
16: Essentially, yeah. Then you can be impeached for coming up with new policy. And that's where I think... Well, yes, that's 100% what they're doing. If you are a conservative president, if you are President Trump in this point, your ideas, your policy is impeachable. That's where it goes back to his line of saying the most impeachable president our country has ever endured. That's because you dislike him the most is the only real rationale there.
0: Yeah, and look, that's five. We made it through the top five here. Not necessarily top five, but the first five, plus your 18.
16: This so is like six. Logan trying to get to calls in the final segment.
0: Well, I'm going
16: to
0: take a call. I want to actually move this because I was boring myself. Let's go to Warren calling in line one, who is an ACLJ champion. I don't want him waiting too long. Go ahead, Warren.
1: Appreciate you guys very much, and that's laughable when these guys bring these articles of impeachment with the stupid list. But like we were saying, we knew it was coming, but they talk about disenfranchising voters. And they want to put their foot on the scales again right before the midterms by bringing about a ridiculous impeachment that they know won't go forward.
16: Well, Warren, here's one thing I have to say about this. I think the congressman knows it's not going to go anywhere because he won't be in Congress if the House goes back to the Democrats. He will no longer be a congressman. So he's trying to get his last little moment in the sun by introducing these before the midterms. Get a headline, and then he will fade away as a member of Congress. I think this also tells you something about, we talk about the Democrat brand being in shambles and that they are having a lot of infighting. One, that doesn't mean they're not necessarily going to win and win big in many places.
0: We're
16: going to
0: win
16: the midterms.
0: And win big. Well, I think Trump infiltrated your brain right there.
16: A little bit. Yeah. It's because I've been reading these impeachment articles and that's the 27th. Infiltrating brains is what he has done.
0: So winning big.
16: That's right. But really, you have two factions. There's a fork in the road for Democrats right now. You have the DSA faction and you have the TDS faction. And this is where those that are looking ahead, even if the policies aren't something that many people agree with or that the leadership agrees with, the leadership can't get over President Trump. They can't get over their own disdain for him and saying he's the most impeachable president ever. And what are you seeing? You're seeing those old guard Democrats, the ones that are of that faction, are the ones losing. Because the DSA faction of the Democrat Party is moving beyond Trump. They aren't making everything about him. They are making it about policies that could be very dangerous to the American people. But that's what's starting to win. Looking beyond President Trump, and those that haven't, like Congressman Cohen here, he didn't have an opportunity to then look at a different district and say, maybe I can win here, even in a primary. So I think that should tell you a lot about the two factions, and the one that's winning isn't necessarily better for the American people.
0: Hey, I have a question for you. We got a minute and a half left until we go to a break here, and then we get back. Mike Pompeo is going to be joining us. We're going to be talking about a bit of what's happening with the UN and, of course, the multi-day meeting now with Xi Jinping, the head of China, what that looks like. in terms of what can we accomplish with these meetings with Xi Jinping. And again, a look at what's going on with the UN situation, whether that is how the Iran delegation has been working. There's a lot to break down, some interesting videos to show you. We're going to do all that. Do you want me to lead you through the rest of these articles of impeachment? We got 20 more to go, or 19 more to go. I'm going to leave it in the hands. Maybe we can throw up a poll. Well, I don't know. But we can throw up and just say, put it in the chat. Do you want me to keep doing this? Or are you bored after the first five? I'm okay. You know, you're not going to hurt my feelings. What do you think? When we get back, do you want me to keep going through this? Let me know in the chat. And again, if you have a question or comment related to this, and even what impeachment looks like when you are heading out of a midterm election, give me a call, 1-800-684-3110. That's at 1-800-684-3110. As I said, this is the end of the week and always an important time to support the work of the ACLJ if you can. We've had an amazing month so far. Again, this hasn't been a big, you know, one of our special months or our matching challenges, all the things that we offer here. This has just been you guys showing up, and I really appreciate that. When we get back, though, we're going to have Mike Pompeo, and then it's just me and Will and you for the rest of the hour. So join us. Of course, we do a second half hour of this show, and you may not get that on your local station, but no, we're always broadcasting live, 12 to 1 p.m. Eastern time. That's on ACLJ.org, YouTube, Rumble, Facebook. We are there. Usually say that later, but I wanted to make sure you are prepped and ready to head into your weekend. We'll be right back with more on Secula.
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0: Welcome back to Secula. Mike Pompeo is joining us right now, and phone lines are open for you if you want to give me a call, 1-800-684-3110. Running through those articles of impeachment, if you want us to keep going, let me know in the chat. But we are joined again by Secretary Pompeo. Secretary Pompeo, obviously there's a lot of talk around not only the UN General Assembly happening right now, but you have the meetings between President Trump and Xi Jinping. Everyone seems to be weighing in on what they think President Trump should bring up, what that looks like. How do you assess something like this and even the relationship between China? Because it is, to me, one of the more awkward ones to watch. Because on one hand, we do an incredible amount of business with China. And on the other hand, it seems like we sometimes treat them as a villain. And on the other hand, we're giving them trophies and a war. It's just confusing, I think, to the American people.
26: Well, first of all, it is confusing. It's a very complex, difficult relationship. And by the way, sign me up. I don't need to hear the articles of impeachment. So if you're looking for a vote,
0: all right, there you go.
26: I'm against
0: you,
26: it.
0: You get double.
26: Look, with respect to the Chinese Communist Party, we have a deep economic relationship with them, but we can see we became very dependent, and they use that as leverage to do nasty things to the United States of America. And General Secretary Xi Jinping is intent upon global hegemony. He wants to first take Taiwan in the Pacific, but we need to make sure that we do all the things necessary to protect the United States of America from all of the things that they do, not the least of which is that today, as we sit here, they are supporting the Iranian regime and providing them with dual-use technologies, satellite imagery, many things that are putting our soldiers, sailors, airmen, and Marines at risk. And that's just unacceptable. And I'm confident President Trump has told him that. And I hope that General Secretary Xi Jinping will conform to that.
16: Mr. Secretary, I think, one, this is a unique opportunity for even our audience, that this is a week where you've had the UN General Assembly, as well as a state visit from China that has had all of this. As someone who was the former Secretary of State, What kind of I mean, obviously a lot of work, but what does this week look like? I mean, it is both the two biggest events that a State Department, that the diplomatic corps could be facing, and they're at the exact same time this week. It's been wild to watch, and we've obviously covered a lot of it, but from your perspective, knowing all the work that goes into that, knowing all of the minute details that you have to ensure on both ends of this, what do you think it's like?
26: So that's a great question. It's crazy busy, and lots of preparation goes into helping the president be successful this week. So both with his visits here in Washington, D.C., with the leader of China, as well as all the meetings. Think about that. He was in New York City for maybe 36 hours or so, would have had dozens of meetings during that time. And you have to help get him and his team ready for that. And then there's everybody and their brother in town who wants to spend 5 minutes with America's Secretary of State. And I'm sure Secretary Rubio did his best to meet all of them, because you have the opportunity to get a lot done in a very short time, and you don't have to get on an airplane and go 14 hours to go do that. So it was always a very chaotic week, but also I found a productive one when I was serving as Secretary of State.
16: I want to go back to kind of the real work also that's been going on this week. And we did see at the beginning, right before the UN General Assembly, the announcement that there was this agreement with Denmark and Greenland that the U.S. would have more influence over the security of Greenland, and that there'd be some new bases. And obviously, this was a play right before, one, the UN General Assembly, so they could have a signing ceremony, but two, before China came to meet with the president, showing that even behind the scenes that there is work going on to continue to posture the United States in a way that can keep the American people safe, keep the Western world safe, as the battle for the Arctic is very real these days. The timing of that, obviously, you have to get there and get things done. But we've seen since this new administration, the way that Venezuela has been changed completely, the Panama Canal, then you think about this new Greenland move. Are all of these things that the president has stacked up, these real national security victories for the United States, do they play in heavily into the discussions and the nature of this state visit with China?
26: Oh, my goodness, 100%. All of those things that you've described, if you think about how much we have pushed the Chinese Communist Party out of the Western Hemisphere, you identified them, certainly at the canal in Panama, big deal. When the Chinese controlled both sides of the canal and had all the operating capabilities there. The fact that now the Chinese ability to operate inside of Venezuela is enormously reduced. And then people have poo-pooed this agreement with Greenland. I've had a chance to see many of the details there. This is really a step forward, a really good thing for the United States of America. It will turn out to be good for the people of Greenland and Denmark as well. And for NATO, but for the United States of America, we have the capacity and the duration and the scope to do the necessary there to protect the United States from threats from the North. So all big victories. And Xi Jinping would have seen that the story he tells, right, about an America that is weak and without power, incapable of accomplishing things because it's just making people mad. We have used America's presidential power and diplomatic power in a way that's delivered really good outcomes that benefit the United States and have real costs for the Chinese Communist Party.
0: Well, I don't want to let you go, Secretary Pompeo, until, of course, we got to talk Iran for a second, because I feel like we can't have you on each week without there being some sort of update. Now, the awkwardness that was happening, obviously, at the UN General Assembly, when you have the Iranian regime leaders, not their leaders, but the representatives here, and you have all of this, a little bit of theater happening, whether it is meeting with the Iranian delegation, you have Danny Danone, from Israel trying to give a Starlink, and him being kind of turned down, and this sort of, kind of viral video moment. You had an awkward interview with Brett Baer as he talked to the Iranian leadership, kind of getting nothing out of him, getting what you expected. Of course, the Ayatollah is doing fine. Of course, just very generic answers. You didn't really get a whole lot. That relationship, I feel like when you have that, obviously, on your own soil, has got to be a very interesting one to play off of, just sort of this awkwardness of being at war and obviously meeting with them and having these big summits.
26: Yeah, think about this. I'll give you one more awkward piece. When diplomats travel to the United States, they receive protection from the State Department security team. So you had American employees of your State Department with your taxpayer dollars protecting Iranian leaders in New York City. It's bizarre, to say the least. By the way, the very Iranian leaders who are still trying to kill me were protecting them. Go figure. Your point is a good one, however. Some of this is theater, but some of this is really a chance to message the world. What Prime Minister Netanyahu delivered yesterday, I think, reminded everybody that genocide is not taking place by the Israelis there in the Middle East. And I think that was an important message for him to communicate to the whole world. And then, you know, we did see the Iranian leadership show up and just lie bald-facedly in the interview, right? The Ayatollah's fine, and we don't want nuclear weapons. Neither of those statements is likely to be true.
0: Thank you so much, Secretary Pompeo, for joining us. Your insight in this, I think when people have to tune into a broadcast, they understand that they get so much out of you having that experience and being able to weigh in, even independently now. I think it's even just as important, more important even, because you can see what, you know, we're able to work on from a much different perspective. So thank you for joining us today. With that, this is going to end our first half hour. And like I said, the second half hour of the broadcast rolls on. We do this show fully live, 12 to 1 p.m. Eastern time, Monday through Friday. If you don't get us on your local market, or if you just want to change it up, you want to see our pretty smiling faces, go to ACLJ.org, go to YouTube on Rumble. A lot of you watching right now, by the way, and not a lot of you are calling. We got phone lines open for you, folks. All of them. I'm going to be honest. More people watching this show right now than have watched this week. But none of you picking up the phone. Do you want us to keep going through these articles of impeachment? I'm also going to make this your last call to tell me one way or the other. I know what Secretary Pompeo wants, but I see some mid-chat.
16: But here's also the thing. If you don't call in, we're going to keep doing the impeachment articles. And so that's up to you.
0: And I'm going
16: to
0: just keep reading the Roman numerals out, but like by the letters. So like X, 3, X, I.
16: There's no 3, Logan.
0: There's a 3. Right back.
5: 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It can be positive, despite the traffic. 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
4: God's word says a husband and wife become one flesh, but it doesn't say anything about prenups. Hi, I'm Rob West. It's true, you won't find prenuptial agreement in your concordance. So, does that mean a Christian should never have one? We'll talk about that first today, and then it's on to your calls and questions at 800-525-7000. This is Faith and Finance, biblical wisdom for your financial decisions. A prenuptial agreement, or prenup, is a contract couples agree on before marriage. It outlines how their assets, money, property, and other possessions will be divided if they divorce. Who gets the house? Who gets the car? How will the finances be split up? All of these questions are answered in a prenup. Many argue that such agreements make practical sense, ensuring that difficult financial conversations happen while couples are still, quote, in love. But as a Christian, should you consider getting one? Well, God's design is that in marriage, two become one. Genesis 2:24 lays the foundation for this principle. A man leaves his father and mother and is united to his wife, and they become one flesh. Paul expands on this in 1 Corinthians 7:4, teaching that even our bodies are no longer our own in marriage, but belong to our spouse. In God's plan for marriage, everything is to be shared. There's no mine or yours, only ours. The pursuit of oneness is central to a thriving marriage. Further, God views marriage as a covenant relationship. Paul compares the nature of marriage to the covenantal relationship between Christ and his church. In Ephesians 5, 31 and 32, he writes, "Therefore a man shall leave his father and mother and hold fast to his wife, and the two shall become one flesh." This mystery is profound, and I'm saying that it refers to Christ and the church. God's design for marriage is meant to be a picture of his love for his people, a relationship built on love, sacrifice, grace, and mutual respect. When centered on him, it is a gift that reflects the message of the gospel to the world. Now, while prenups might seem practical, it's essential to consider the potential harm one might do to the unity of a Christian marriage. Frequent Faith and Finance contributor Dr. Art Rayner shares three possible messages that come up from a prenup being brought into the equation. Number one, distrust in the relationship. A prenup often suggests someone feels the need to protect their assets, which can imply a lack of trust. This can hurt because it reveals that one partner may not feel fully comfortable entrusting their life to the other. Number two, doubt about the marriage's longevity. Prenups can reflect concern that the marriage might not last, essentially preparing for a divorce before the marriage even begins. This uncertainty can undermine the covenant commitment God intends for marriage. And third, one partner isn't fully committed. In a biblical marriage, everything, including finances, should be shared. A prenup may indicate that one partner is not fully committed to the oneness God desires, leaving room for mine and yours instead of ours. So now that we've established what a prenup can communicate when proposed, does that mean that a prenup always indicates disunity? Or are there ways that a prenup can actually foster unity? Let's look at an example. If one or both spouses have children from previous marriages with inheritances at stake, a prenup can actually communicate to the children that you are pursuing marriage for the right reasons and that you seek their highest good when it comes to doing what's best for them. Of course, this decision should be made with much prayer and wisdom from godly counsel and advice to see if this legal arrangement suits your situation. This helps ensure that the hard questions are answered about the marriage and that the husband and wife's intentions are carefully examined before moving forward. Ultimately, marriage is a covenant that reflects Christ's relationship with the church, which is built on trust, sacrifice, and unity. While there may be legitimate reasons to use a prenup, it should never replace the trust and commitment that are foundational to Christian marriage. Both spouses should prayerfully consider their motivations and seek to align their relationship with God's design for unity and oneness in every area of life. The process should involve open conversations about finances and trust, ensuring that any agreement serves the marriage rather than undermines it. As you both ponder whether a prenup is right for your situation, we hope that we've provided you with some things to consider as you pray about this decision. All right, your calls are next. The number, 800-525-7000. That's 800-525-7000. I'm Rob West, and you're listening to Faith and Finance, biblical wisdom for your financial decisions. We'll be right back after this break.
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4: 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Hey, Paul, go ahead.
7: Yes, when I use a credit card that's got points, some of them are, you know, the rotating category ones, you get like even 5% back. My question is, when they have these programs, 2%, 5%, whatever, when I like go to a restaurant and use that card, are they charging extra fees to the merchant? And the reason I ask is just a sense of fairness. It's like if the big mega bank wants to throw me some extra cash, that's one thing. But if they're taking it out of the hide of the merchant, then I'd just prefer to, you know, use a regular credit card.
4: Yeah, good question. I would say yes, but not directly. It's really indirectly, and here's how. The merchant doesn't pay for your points directly. They pay card acceptance and processing fees. Now, where could they in part or indirectly be paying for these premium rewards cards? Well, the premium rewards cards often carry higher interchange costs than some of the basic cards. So the merchant's actual cost depends on its processor and pricing arrangement. And so therefore, some of these premium rewards cards, you know, the issuer may charge higher fees or take a larger percentage, you know, from the merchant to in part offset it. But it's not a one for one in the sense that it's being billed back directly to the rewards that you're receiving, if that makes sense.
7: Yes, thank you.
4: Yeah. So rewards are, you know, funded out of the general economics of these cards, which includes the processing fee, which includes the interchange costs, but also, of course, includes interest and certain fees like annual fees, which is why a lot of times the cards that have the more rich benefits will charge an annual fee. The idea being that, you know, you're getting far more benefits than the annual fee, which is why largely business owners will pay these big annual fees. Like, for instance, Amex Platinum. I mean, you get, you know, access to the airline clubs and you get premium, you know, status with, you know, hotels and rental car companies, but you're paying $350 a year for it. Well, most business owners are putting that in as a business expense, writing it off, and then enjoying all the benefits that come with it. But at the end of the day, you kind of have to put it all together. And, you know, in part, those fees do support that rewards ecosystem.
8: Hey, Paul, we appreciate your call. Yes, sir. Call anytime. Let's go to Cleveland. Hi, Barry. Go ahead.
9: Rob, how are you?
8: Great. Thanks for calling.
9: Okay. I'm calling about long-term insurance. Okay.
8: Yes.
9: My wife and I took out a policy way back in 1999, Genworth Corporation or whatever they were called. At the time, it was reasonable. We were paying about $1,500 to $2,000 a year. And history showed that they haven't had any increases in premium for many years. But now, in the meantime, the premiums keep going up and up and up. Last year, it was 6,000 and some. And this year, it's 11,000. Now, we're wondering whether really it's worth continuing to keep it, because we have gotten to the point now where we're about to be able to use it. I'm 83 and a half, and my wife is 81 and a half. So we're getting close to being able to use it. But the company is pressuring policyholders and want them to sell, because we have a clause in there whereby if one of us dies, the other one will not have to pay any more premiums the rest of their life and so on. Hmm. So it's getting costly. But yeah. Now I'm trying to figure out what we should do.
8: Yeah. Yeah. No, I appreciate that. And obviously that's a dramatic increase. So do I understand that it's now $11,000 a year in premiums? Is that right?
9: Yes, it is.
8: Yeah. Well, that's significant. You know, here's the reality is ultimately this is going to come down to your ability to continue, to afford this. So talk to me about that piece of it. I mean, I realize it's a lot of money and you have to decide, is it worth it for me to continue paying? Although you've been paying it a long time and, now you're getting to those years where it's, the likelihood of you actually collecting on this policy and being paid back for all the money you put in is, much greater than ever, just as you age. So I'd be, really hesitant to just drop it at this point in your 80s. At the same time, if it's creating a financial strain on you, what you may need to do is consider, even before dropping it, do we need to dial back some of the benefits just to make it more affordable? But how comfortably are you able to afford the premium at these levels?
9: Right now we can. But the thing about it is this, okay? We share it, both my wife and I share it. If one of us use it alone, we can use it for 4 years. If not, we can split it. One half 2 years, the other one half the other 2 years, and so forth. They have proposal each year now when they renew the policy, they have propositions of how you can reduce it and so forth and so forth. I wanted to choose one of them, but then they have a pro forma policy that they show you, and there are a few variations of wording in there that we are not comfortable with, because we think if we go ahead and take that, we'll lose that protection. If one dies, the other one doesn't have to pay anymore. That's the thing we're trying to protect, and I'm not certain that if the pro forma still has that in there.
8: Yeah, no, that's really helpful. And, the clause that you're talking about really is a game changer. And most joint policies, which is what you likely have just based in your description, do in fact drop the premiums after the first death, while covering the survivor's care. So that's a big incentive to hang on, especially in your 80s when the odds of needing care, think nursing home or in-home help, shoot up. A year in a nursing home could run you $90,000 to $100,000 a year or more. And if one of you needs it even for a couple of years, then the policy could pay for itself and then some. And to your point, it sounds like you could have up to 4 years of this policy paying out, which could, run $400,000. And so, it really is all going to come down to your daily benefit. But let's say it's $200 a day for 4 years. That's a good, bit of money. That's going to be $73,000 a year times four. I mean, that's almost $300,000. And, double that if you both use it compared to the premiums you'd pay before one of you passes away. So, ultimately it comes down to just your health status and, ultimately whether or not you can afford this. But to the extent it gives you peace of mind knowing that you've got it, and that, again, we've got this clause that kicks in if one of you were to pass away, can be, I think, a real benefit to hanging on with this thing, especially if we don't see continued dramatic increases. But we won't know that until we, each year, you'll find that out. So I would be inclined to say, at least for right now, hang on to it. Perhaps what you could do would be to connect with an advisor who could evaluate this for you in light of your overall financial condition and even run some pro formas for you just to see how would this and any other increases impact your cash flow into the future. Because if you can hang on to it, you know, I think you'll be glad you did. But, you know, the extent to which it becomes a real financial burden, you know, that could be problematic. And it may mean that you need to start looking at ways to cut the premium, which means starting to drop some of the benefits. Let's do this. I've got to take a quick break. Why don't you and I finish up off the air? What I'd like to know is whether you have an advisor. And if so, I really like this person to get in that conversation. If not, I can recommend you connect with a CKA. Barry, stay right there. We'll talk a bit more off the air. We'll be right back.
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8: 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Let's

0: And first of all, thanks for your kind remarks about the program and Howard. By the way, be praying for Howard. He had a triple bypass, doing well. But if you know and love the ministry of Howard Dayton and you think about him, pray that the Lord would restore him to complete health. In terms of the investments you'd like to do, Arthur, what do you have available on a monthly basis that you would want to put into some investments?
1: Well, right now it's just very small. I mean, I just recently, with the Cash App, I purchased 5 smaller stocks.
0: Okay.
1: With that total of $140. So
0: gotcha.
1: To let you know
0: okay.
1: how small they were.
0: Yeah, that's okay. We got to start somewhere. And, you know, those small, what I'll call micro deposits are going to add up over time. And maybe you get to a place down the road where you can bump that up. Yeah, I think the, you mentioned Cash App. I'd probably use one called Betterment, BETTERMENT, Betterment. It's a robo-advisor. I'd rather you not be buying individual stocks. I'd rather you be buying indexes through exchange-traded funds. So basically, I don't mean to throw a lot of terms at you, but essentially, an index allows you to buy the entire market, like the S&P 500 or, you know, the Russell 2000. So you're getting wide diversification. Even with $140, you might own hundreds or thousands of companies by buying an index. And that's going to make sure that you're diversified and you're not putting all of your eggs in one basket. Betterment is one of the robo-advisors that's very easy to use. They have a great smartphone app. And every time you make a deposit of $50 or $25 or $100, it'll automatically reinvest it for you and put it into an appropriate mix of indexes that makes sense for your age and risk tolerance. And the way they're going to determine that is by asking you a series of questions when you first get started. But that would be the direction I would go.
1: Thank you so much. I appreciate that. That sounds great.
0: All right. Hey, Arthur, I'm going to send you a gift. I'm going to send you a book called The Sound Mind Investing Handbook. It was written by our friends at Sound Mind Investing, Austin Pryor. And I think it'll help introduce you to some of these terms and give you an overview of investing from a biblical perspective that'll be a blessing to you. I'm going to send it as our gift to you, my friend. So stay on the line. The team will get your information, and we'll put the Sound Mind Investing Handbook in the mail. Thanks for your call today. Let's finish out today in Texas. Maria, go ahead.
2: All right. I just retired, and I'm 70 years old. $11,000 on my house and about $11,000 to $12,000 on my car. My interest rate on my house is 6%, and the car is like 5 or 6% too. So the interest is not real high. And I have a $50,000 gold IRA, and I have about maybe $120 in my 401k.
0: Okay.
2: But I'm trying to determining that I'm going to live on what I get from Social Security. So I'm not trying to count the 401k in my budget.
0: Yes,
2: and
0: ma'am.
2: I wanted to tithe. And my other question is, I was going to estimate that I would still be tithing off of just what I get in Social Security, which is going to be, after they take out Medicare Part B and then I have to get D, it's going to go from 2000 probably to around 1900. Okay.
0: Yeah.
2: So I want to keep tithing. And I've also heard that you should roll over your 403B from cash account, because a part of that 403B, I have a money market in there.
0: Yes,
2: so
0: ma'am.
2: Part is in cash and part is in stocks.
0: Okay.
2: But
0: to
2: purchase gold. Okay, there I go.
0: There's a lot there, but let me give you my thoughts, and we've got just a short amount of time. First of all, I think having 30% of your total retirement in gold is too much. At the end of the day, you need to make that call, but that's a significant conversation, concentration for someone in your stage of life, really for anyone. And the reason I'm saying 30% is I'm saying if I'm taking 120 in your 401k and adding 50,000 from your gold IRA, you essentially have a total retirement assets of 170, and 50,000 is 30%. I would recommend no more than 10% personally. I love the idea that you'd live on Social Security alone. It's really going to take you putting a, retirement budget together.

0: to make sure you can do that. I'd be happy to provide one of our certified Christian financial counselors to help you build that budget, because you're right. 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Keep it invested in stocks. 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All the best to you. Thanks for calling today. You know, we've covered a lot of ground today. You know, before we wrap up, money management can often be confusing, a seemingly endless number of decisions that we have to make. And yet, if we think about it, we can actually reduce our money management just to five uses of money. There's the money we live on, the money we give, the money we owe for debt and for taxes, and the money we grow. Live, give, owe for debt and taxes, and grow. And God's word speaks to all of them. You know, when we pull the principles from God's word out and apply them to our financial decisions, we can have confidence because they're timeless. They don't ever change. They transcend the tax code and actually allow us to move forward with peace of mind. That's what we're after here on this program every day. I'm so thankful for my team on behalf of Amy Rios and Tahira Haynes, our call screeners, and Jim Henry. We couldn't do this without them, but we also couldn't do it without you. So thanks for stopping by today. Hope you enjoy the rest of your day, and we'll see you next time. Bye-bye.
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3: With SRN News, I'm Bob Agnew in Washington. Victory for President Trump's effort to create greater election integrity in the upcoming midterm elections. The Supreme Court today says it is going to allow states to go ahead and use that federal tool to check voter eligibility before the November elections. The SAVE Act, as it's known, the Department of Homeland Security tool, had been a central pillar of President Trump's crackdown on non-citizens trying to vote, but a lower court had blocked its usage, saying that SAVE might violate voter privacy and cause some voters to be unfairly cleansed off the polls. Also at srnnews.com, security deficiencies at Utah University, where Charlie Kirk was killed, are now being underscored in a new report.
4: A new report released by Utah Valley University on Charlie Kirk's assassination last year says Kirk's Turning Point USA organization insisted that Kirk speak outdoors despite security concerns. The report also says the university did not conduct a formal security assessment or properly assess dangers, did not create a written event action plan, and deferred critical decision-making to Turning Point USA. The external independent review says there was no clear coordination between Kirk's private security team and external law enforcement partners. I'm Lisa Dwyer.
3: The White House network video pool is back in operation. This morning marked the first time the pool has been in action since President Trump banned three news outlets in a high-profile showdown over media access. A judge temporarily struck down his ban on CNN, MS Now, and Politico on Thursday, but his ruling did not directly address the pool. CNN's media analyst said that the pool assignment at the National Archives today was going forward with or without President Trump's approval. On Wall Street, the Dow Jones Industrial Average right now up by 460 points, and this is SRN.
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10: Hi, this is David Wolin, the host of Haven Today. Our regular program will begin in just a moment, but today we're beginning with a special announcement about what's coming up next week. So we've all heard, probably read some of the news about what's happening in Cuba, the oil blockade that's been in place for most of this year. But with a war in the Middle East now, Cuba has fallen off the radar for most folks. And yet, because we have boots on the ground in Cuba, through Haven's Spanish language ministry called El Faro de Redención, we've kept in contact with hundreds of pastors. And in a way that the secular news media cannot do, we've kept our finger on the pulse of what's really happening there in terms of physical suffering and hardship. And the news is not good. But the Lord is also doing something incredible right now in Cuba through this crisis, and we are going to share all about this. We'll tell you also how you can make a difference. All of this coming up next week on a new Haven Today series called The Untold Stories of Cuba. What happens when people sing together, when they combine their voices as one? You might say it unites their hearts together. At least metaphorically. But now, science is weighing in, and it turns out there is more truth to that than anyone thought.

0: Swedish researchers have recently discovered that people in choirs, when they are singing together, there is more happening than just their voices joined in unison. Turns out, their heartbeats also synchronize with each other. Bjorn Wyckhoff, who led the study, says it all has to do with breathing. When you sing out, essentially a controlled exhale, your heart rate goes down a little. When you breathe back in, your heart rate picks up. When everyone does that together, heartbeats fall in line with the rhythm. This also happens in the spiritual sense when God's people come together to worship and glorify Christ, uniting their voices and hearts in song. Welcome to Haven today, and happy Friday to you. I'm David Wolin, sharing the great story that's all about Jesus. And today, we're bringing our series this week to a close. We've been calling it The Story Behind the Song. There is a deep, rich theology in the great hymns of the faith. Time has tested them. Over the century, many thousands of hymns have been written, and those that remain, those that we refer to as the great hymns of the faith, are the gems that rose above the rest and stood that test of time. They are scripture saturated. They feed God's people the word of God and point them to Christ and fasten the deep truths of the Bible to the walls of their hearts. And that is what happens when the church sings together. In the earlier programs this week, we looked at many of these hymns that were written by men and women long since departed. They were from another time and place. But this program today is different. The last couple of decades have brought a revival of sorts to the songs of worship that are written for the church. Some have called this the modern hymn writing movement, and there are many leaders, collaborators, and participants, but there are two individuals who combined their hearts and talents in the year 2000, now 26 years ago. And together they wrote a song that in some ways catalyzed this movement and raised the standard of what a modern song of worship could be, namely a modern hymn. And this hymn/song of worship is none other than In Christ Alone, written by Stuart Townend and Keith Getty. And here's Keith back in 2008 on Haven Today, back then describing what he was seeking to do in his hymn writing.
1: I guess what we really wanted to do with writing modern hymns was two things. We wanted to write a modern form of worship that really taught the scriptures, that taught the great stories of the Bible, the great doctrines of the faith, a real cross-centered sense of singing, but also that was relevant to our lives. It was an emotional experience which sang well. And the second thing we tried to do in our songs was write in a sort of what I would call a transgenerational, folk-like, timeless kind of way, so that 8-year-olds and 88-year-olds, people in a rock band and people with a pipe organ, could use the songs in their format and sing them, so that they brought people together under the great truths of the faith to actually sing together as one body.
0: That was a much younger Keith Getty back in 2008 when Charles Morris and I, back then I was in another role at Haven, but together we met Keith and his wife Kristen for the first time. At that point, I was not on the air, and the Gettys also were not widely known. In Christ Alone was functionally their debut album, and I so clearly remember sitting in the sound booth that day as Charles was in the studio recording a program, an interview with them, and I was kind of wondering whether Keith's dream was going to take off or if perhaps it might be wishful thinking, but now, 18 years later, I'd say this was a dream the Lord put into his heart, because clearly, the writing and singing of new modern hymns is not a passing phase. This has caught on, and what Keith was saying then really does describe many of the new songs of worship today. Many of them are functionally new hymns. They're showing up in our churches, and they show up here most days on Haven Today. In a little bit, we'll play a longer excerpt from that interview as we get into the program and share more of the story and theology behind this beloved modern hymn, In Christ Alone. But first, I do want to let you know that this wonderful hymn, along with 19 others, all of them focused on the Lord Jesus, were selected from the treasury of hymns recorded by the historic Haven Quartet. This was for Haven's 90th anniversary. And I'm so excited to send this to you as our way of saying thank you for your support of this ministry through your much-needed gift. And you can do that by phone at 865-HAVEN, 865-HAVEN, or online at haventoday.org, haventoday.org. And now, of course, we'll start with In Christ Alone. Keith Getty on piano, his wife Kristen singing, but there's one other voice. See if you can tell who it is.
2: In

0: Well, they had no idea how much the Lord would use the lyrics and the music they were crafting back then, less than 25 years ago, and yet today it's already counted among the great hymns of the faith. That was In Christ Alone, this recording from Keith and Kristen Getty, and a special guest known more on the country music scene, Allison Krauss, joining them. This is Haven Today. I'm David Wolin, and the goal today is to finish on a crescendo with what many people, even here on the Haven team, have said is their very favorite hymn. There were two writers. Stuart Townend was one, Keith Getty the other. They met in the year 2000 at a conference and decided to try doing a little songwriting together. Keith was in Northern Ireland, Stuart in England, and it was Stuart who had penned the first draft of the lyrics. For him, working on the lyrics was deeply meaningful and even an emotional experience. He told We Are Worship that he was trying to capture what it means for Christ to have gone through what he went through and how that completely changes my life. And speaking personally, what I love is that these lyrics are so utterly saturated in the doctrine of Christ. The hymn starts with how our hope is found entirely in Christ, who is our strength, our foundation, the very cornerstone. And it moves from there to the incarnation, God in human flesh, rejected, dying an atoning death on a cross. And then comes the turning point. Singing these words has brought so many people to tears as they've sung it, myself included. Verse 3, it starts with Jesus dead and buried in a tomb, and then bursting forth in glorious day. It's the resurrection, the victory of Christ, and how all believers together, because of our union with Christ, were swept up together with him into glory. And then the last verse, verse 4, it's a victory lap, celebrating what it means to live as a Christian looking to Christ today. He commands our destiny. Nothing can pluck us out of his hands, and we stand together even now in and by his power alone. Thinking back on the process of crafting the lyrics, this made me chuckle a little bit when I read this. The first version of the opening line Stuart wrote was, "My hope is found in Christ alone." It was Keith who suggested flipping that around and making it, "In Christ alone, my hope is found." And Stuart admitted he was a little bit irritated at the time, in part because then he had to go alter the rhyming scheme of the verse. But later he admitted, and this is a direct quote, "It was a stroke of genius." And so the lyrics began with Stuart. And on the music side, that began with Keith, who apparently sketched out the original melody on the back of an unpaid electrical bill. But later, he recorded it and he sent it to Stuart, who immediately was enchanted with it as he listened, inspired by it, and that helped him craft the lyrics as he did. And it was 16 years ago when Charles Morris and I first met Keith and Kristen in a recording studio in Southern California. Their new album, at the time called In Christ Alone, had not yet become popular. Most people had never heard their names or her voice or Keith as an arranger and piano player. They were off the radar. Nobody knew how much the Lord was going to use them to change the trajectory of modern hymn writing. Charles was with them in the studio, and I can remember just sitting in the recording booth, listening and deeply resonating with what I heard them sharing. So, on a whim this week, I asked producer Troy here at Haven if he would mind looking and seeing if he could find that original interview recorded in 2008. And lo and behold, he came up with it. And I thought it would be fun to hear today from the Gettys back then, a little time capsule. But even back then, you can hear it in what Keith says. He had conviction and clarity about what they were setting out to do and their songwriting since. Hundreds of modern hymns now written has stayed true to that original vision. This clip starts as Charles Morris asks a question.
1: How did you come to write something that sounds like an ancient hymn, but you guys are so young?
2: Well, I'm not sure. The first time we came over here and played it, for a lady came up to me afterwards and says, "Are you Keith Getty?" And I said, "Yes." She goes, "I thought you were dead." And she was just, or she was just so disappointed that to see me alive. And so it's been a bit of a shock for a few people.
1: Yes.
3: And
1: I'm
3: a bit
1: not
3: of sure a disappointment.
2: Yeah. I guess what we really wanted to do with writing modern hymns was two things. We wanted to write a modern form of worship that really taught the scriptures, that taught the great stories of the Bible, the great doctrines of the faith, a real cross-centered sense of singing, but also that was relevant to our lives. It was an emotional experience which sang well. And the second thing we tried to do in our songs was write in a sort of what I would call a transgenerational, folk-like, timeless kind of way, so that 8-year-olds and 88-year-olds, people in a rock band and people with a pipe organ, could use the songs in their format and sing them, so that they brought people together under the great truths of the faith to actually sing together as one body. I think that's why we call what we do hymns, because there's no real scientific definition. Augustine said a hymn is a song of praise to God. So there's no scientific difference between worship songs and hymns, but it's just these two emphases that we have in our songs, which has made other people, and then I guess has made us just call what we do modern hymns.
3: Well, I think in the context of a worship service, when people come in a Sunday morning, their heads are full of all sorts of things. And it's very hard to get people on the same emotional page or emotional track from all those different distractions. But what happens is whenever you have a song which, or a few songs in the service, particularly at the beginning, that would declare the truth, then people are lifted beyond themselves. People are released. People come to church and they're relieved that they can in fact turn to something greater than themselves and just sort of recheck their priorities and then sing something which actually frees them, because it is the truth that sets people free. We don't set ourselves free, but understanding who God is and hearing a revelation of who he is enables us then to worship. And so we've tried to incorporate both things, things that just declare who Christ is, declaring the truth, declaring who we are as a body of believers when we sing. And then from that background, then our emotions then are carried along.
0: Well, they were just getting started back then in 2008, a young Irish couple with a love for the Lord and a dream in their hearts to ignite a movement greater than themselves. And we've had Keith and Kristen Getty on Haven a number of times over the years. We so deeply appreciate their friendship. We applaud the work that they and so many other collaborators are doing now, creating more and more songs of worship for the church, more modern hymns. These are often the very songs we play here on Haven. And as we wind down this series, the story behind the song, I'll close with a few thoughts, a few takeaways to chew on. Worship songs, they're more than stanzas and scores. They, like the sermons that follow them in a worship service, should be meticulously crafted, because they're feeding the body of Christ with scriptural truth, with Christ himself. Yes, there is room for creativity in the musical artistry, but not in the theology itself. As one of my favorite Bible teachers has said, theology never rewards novelty. In other words, your job, if you're a songwriter, is not to come up with a new scriptural idea, a new bit of theology. Your job is to bring into the song, or if you're preaching, into the sermon, bring into it the ideas which God himself has revealed in his word. Our job is to stay true to that. And that's what every hymn of the faith, every great hymn, has in common. It's scriptural truth set to song, uniting the church with one voice in praise to the living God. And so when it comes to our songs of worship, the aim should always be to reflect God's word accurately, to expound what God has revealed about himself, about us, about our relationship to him through Christ, and always pointing us to the Lord Jesus. If or when a heart of worship like that is displaced or eclipsed by a heart of performance or entertainment, we're drifting into dangerous territory. Our natural bent is to worship ourselves, to put ourselves at the center, and we do that so, so easily. But it should never be about us. It should always be all about Jesus. And we need the help of the Spirit of God to help us see Jesus clearly, to love him with our whole hearts, with undivided affection. And that's not something we can do through willpower or disciplined focus. That's something the Lord must do in us by his Spirit. And here's the good news. He's promised he will do it. He who began a good work in you will carry it on to completion until the day of Christ Jesus. And from beginning to end, it's all about Jesus.

the historic Haven Quartet and their version of In Christ Alone, recorded not long after it was first written. And even then, it was rapidly making its way into churches around the globe. So glad it did. This is Haven Today. I'm David Wolin. There is so much to gain by looking back at what God has done in past generations, and the great hymns of the faith probably do more to help the average person do that than anything else. And this ministry of Haven is also the oldest, longest-running daily Christian radio program. Did you know that? It's a ministry of music and message going back 90 years plus. And our eyes today are on the horizon in front of us because there is a great need, a sense of urgency and spiritual hunger in our world. This is a time of anger, dissension, fear, and anxiety, and people are desperate for something better. And that is precisely what we're sharing together through Haven, the message that's all about Jesus. So will you stand with us now and make your gift of support? As our way of saying thank you, I'm excited to send you the All About Jesus Hymns album from the historic Haven

0: the All About Jesus hymns album from the historic Haven Quartet. 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I'm David Wolin. Won't you come back again next time? We'll be keeping it all about Jesus. It's The Great Story here on Haven Today.
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3: 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And you got to go down that extension cord and find out, why am I angry? What is going on? We think anger is like our first emotion. It's like a second emotion. Something's going on in our life that we're not dealing with, and we're taking it out on whoever's around us.
4: So how do we do that? How do we go back? I know one of the things I do is I ask God, what's really going on?
3: Yeah, and we need to stop and ask God and ask ourselves and tell our spouse, it's not you.
4: Yeah.
3: It's me.
4: And we can apologize for our attitude and where we've been.
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0: It's a great day to study God's Word. Welcome to Through the Bible. I'm Steve Schwetz, inviting you to hop aboard the Bible bus as we continue our journey through God's entire Word. In this study, Dr. J. Vernon McGee reminds us that the Ten Commandments were only one part of the law given to the Israelites. God also gave them social laws and detailed instructions for building the tabernacle. And Dr. McGee brings it all close to home as he explains how the instructions for building an altar relate to believers as well. So grab your Bible, and while you find your place in Exodus, here's the conclusion of Dr. McGee's thoughts on memories that we started last time.
1: May I say that memory can be a very sweet thing. It can be a very wonderful thing. Many of you listening today have a memory that it's very sweet, is it not? Most of us here in California, we came from back east, did we not? And you remember when you were a young person and lived somewhere in the Middle West? Probably you lived up in, Ohio. Maybe you lived down in Kentucky. Or maybe you lived in New England. Or maybe you lived down in Georgia. Or maybe, as I did, in Oklahoma and Texas and Tennessee as a boy. Do you go back to a time in memory of your days at school? You remember the first sweetheart that you had? You remember your mother? You remember your father? You remember those exciting times in the past? You remember when you met your wife or you met your husband? You remember when you proposed? Do you remember the wedding? You remember the birth of the first child? Do you remember when sadness came in, the word of death? My memory is a wonderful thing, isn't it? And as I've been speaking, many of you have gone back in your mind's eye, back over the past to very pleasant days. And yet, some of us have some very horrible things in there also. Now, the child of God ought to also remember. Do you remember before you were saved? How many of you can remember before you were saved? And if you ever get a little discouraged as a Christian, you ought to go back to those days.
0: Yes, remembering how God has worked in our lives is a great way to remind us of why we can trust Him with the future. I can think of several great examples in my own life, can't you? Now let's pray and praise Him as we open His Word together. Heavenly Father, thank You for the work that You've done in the past, the work that You're doing now, and the work that You will do in the future. Help us to trust You in every circumstance. We pray that Your Word reaches far and wide. In Jesus' name, amen. Buckle your seatbelts. We're off to Exodus 20 on Through the Bible with Dr. J. Vernon McGee.
1: Now today, friends, we find that we've come to this 20th chapter, verse 18. Last time we saw the giving of the law, that is, the part of the law that we call the moral law, the moral code, the Ten Commandments. Now, he's not through by any means, because in the next few chapters, in fact, through chapter 24, why, we have social legislation. And then we have the instructions for building a tabernacle and Leviticus, the service of it. And that's all part of the law. All goes in one package, by the way. Now I'm reading verse 18. And all the people saw the thunderings and the lightnings and the noise of the trumpet and the mountain smoking, and when the people saw it, they removed and stood afar off. And they said unto Moses, Speak thou with us, and we will hear, but let not God speak with us, lest we die. Last time we called attention to the fact that the giving of the law is not a beautiful or pretty thing. There are people that think that it is, and they are generally the folk that haven't read very much about it, that it was wonderful that God gave the law on Mount Sinai. Well, it's not presented to us that way here in the Scripture. We saw before the thunderings and the lightnings and the danger that was, and now the people, very frankly, they backed off as far as they can get, and they tell Moses, we're afraid, but we want you to speak to us, but not the Lord. And verse 19, and they said unto Moses, Speak thou with us, and we'll hear, but let not God speak with us, lest we die. Children of Israel didn't think it was pretty. And then verse 20, and Moses said unto the people, Fear not, For God has come to prove you, and that his fear may be before your faces, that ye sin not. You see, the law presented a very high standard. The law of the Lord is perfect. Nothing wrong with the law. And it demands, therefore, perfection. And friends, if you're not prepared to give perfection, you better get on some other kind of standard, a basis, than saying you're saved by keeping the law. Because if you're not perfect, you won't make it. The law is perfect. It demands that. And I thank God that under grace, he'll take a poor sinner like I am. Grace reveals something of the goodness and wonder of our God. Now, he continues on here. Verse 21, and the people stood afar off, and Moses drew near under the thick darkness where God was. And the Lord said unto Moses, thus thou shalt say unto the children of Israel, ye have seen that I have talked with you from heaven. Ye shall not make with me gods of silver, neither shall ye make unto you gods of gold. Now this is a very significant and important thing. Why did God appear in just this way unto the children of Israel? Well, the reason, I think, is quite evident, and it's simply because he wanted to impress upon them that he is the living God, and that the idols around them, and they were idolaters, we'll find that out later, that down in the land of Egypt, all this business of worshiping the creature rather than the Creator, and he's now probably coming closer to these people than he'd ever come before. That's very important here to see. Now, we come to the mention of the altar here. God gives them the commandments, and along with the commandments, there's given an altar. Altars for sacrifice. This is the same thing you have in your bathroom. You have a mirror, and underneath that mirror, you have a basin. Mirror reveals that you have a smudge spot on your face, and down beneath is a basin, and you wash your face with the basin. And so there is the mirror. The mirror is this law of God, reveals his standard. But the law is perfect. Man's not perfect, and it reveals that smudge spot. But thank God there's a basin down there, and that's the purpose of the altar. That altar speaks of the cross of Christ and the blood that he shed. Now, notice the instructions concerning this altar, because again, this is the altar they had used before the tabernacle was made. And it was apparently an altar that everywhere they journeyed, they made one like this. They couldn't take this one with them. The one in the tabernacle was one that could be transported. Now I'm reading verse 24. An altar of earth thou shalt make unto me, and shalt sacrifice thereon thy burnt offerings and thy peace offerings. Now, there's no sin offering here. Why? Well, we'll not get to that till Leviticus, because there could be no sin offering or trespass offering until the law was given. The peace offering reveals that man needs a sacrifice that reconciles him to God, and that Christ did make peace by the blood of his cross. And the burnt offering speaks of who he is, his worthiness, his ability to save. Now, this altar that's to be made of earth was the place they were to sacrifice burnt offerings, peace offerings, thy sheep and thine oxen. In all places where I record my name, I will come unto thee and I'll bless thee. So obviously they made an altar everywhere they went on the wilderness march until instructions for the tabernacle were given. Now verse 25, and if thou wilt make me an altar of stone, thou shalt not build it of hewn stone. For if thou lift up thy tool upon it, thou hast polluted it. Now, this seems strange to us today. In other words, there would be those that would say, well, let's make an altar of stone. And this man says, I'm an engraver, and I think it'd be nice if we could have it attractive looking and make it appeal and very beautiful looking. Now, here is something. It's a very delicate matter, but it's very important. And there's a great spiritual lesson that is here. God says that you make my altar. You make it of plain stone, no engraving. And the minute that a tool is put upon that, why, it's polluted. Now, I don't want anything that has to do with it at all. Now, we've gone way past this. And we've come to the place where today a great many people feel that there should be in worship things that are beautiful, that everything should be made as beautiful as possible with music and soft lights, beautiful colors, and that the message should be given in very low tones and a very dignified manner and as flowery as it possibly can be. Well, we've come through that period and we've had that type of thing. It's quite interesting that that made no appeal to the unsaved world. Liberalism emptied our churches. Liberalism years ago couldn't have an evening service. Somebody said to me, why do you think that the liberal has got so involved today in all of this social setup? Quite obviously, he wasn't doing anything for years. And he felt very much left out of it. A man said to me, well, why don't you start marching and protesting? My friend, that's not my business. I have too much to do. I keep busy without marching or protesting. Mine's not a protest. Mine is a positive message. And I'm not protesting anything. I'm just giving out the Word of God, and it steps on a lot of toes, I can tell you that. But it's the Word that'll do it. We're to give it out as it is, and there should not be any attempt today to water down the message. Now, don't misunderstand me. As I say, this is a delicate subject. No one today has put more emphasis in having an attractive place of worship. I've had the privilege of remodeling the interior of the Church of the Open Door in my ministry. I had to go through a long period of just urging this upon the church before they were willing to do it. And it was at some expense. I'm for soft lights. I love beautiful music. And I love flowery speaking. But my friend, when any of these things obscure the message of the cross and take attention away from the person of the one who died on that cross, then that becomes the offense of the cross, a real offense. And that's the thing today that God does not want to happen. And Paul, when he went to the city of Corinth, you will recall, they were philosophical. There were quite a few of the priests there of the heathen religions trying to identify with all the sin of Corinth. And some of them did pretty well in identifying with it. They had many hippie types in the city of Corinth. But when Paul came there and saw the situation, saw that they were second-hand philosophers, they wanted to argue, they wanted to discuss, they wanted to appear intellectual, they wanted to appear to be hip, they wanted to belong to the now generation. My, how they were going in every direction. And Paul, who'd had a similar experience in Athens, where they wanted to hear some new thing, Paul says, I determined not to know anything among you save Jesus Christ and Him crucified. And friends, if that's left out of the message, I don't care how high the steeple is. I don't care how loud the church bell is. I don't care how beautiful the sanctuary is. I don't care how lovely and soft the music is. And I do not care how educated the preacher is that's in the pulpit. That is not a church. But may I say to you, that's anything but a church. That is polluted as far as God is concerned. The thing that is important is the message of the Word of God. That's the thing that should go out today. There is an attempt to dress it up and to do something with it. This is very important to see here. This is instructions for the altar. We present just Jesus Christ and Him crucified. That is our message. That should be our message. Now there's something else here. Verse 26. Neither shalt thou go up by steps unto mine altar, that thy nakedness be not discovered thereon. Now there are a great many that would build some nice, lovely steps to go up to the altar. That would make it very convenient, you see. And when a man would step up, and they wore a type of a skirt in that day, why, the nakedness would be revealed. God says, I don't want to see it. That which speaks of the flesh, God can't use. And let me make this very personal. Anything that Vernon McGee does that's of the flesh, God hates it, and God won't use it at all. God does not want a display of the flesh in anything that has to do with his work. We need to guard against that type of thing. And sometimes it disturbs me when people can only see the preacher and not see the one that he's trying to present. I personally don't like anyone to tell me it's a beautiful sermon. The last thing in the world I want to preach is a beautiful sermon. I want to preach a beautiful Savior. And I'd like for people to live and say, my, isn't Jesus wonderful? Not that the preacher is. That doesn't make any difference about him. I've had very few real compliments since I've been a minister. But when I was a pastor as a student down in Georgia on a little white unpainted church on the side of a red clay hill, and one morning after the message, after everyone had left, a boy, there's a country boy, and I mean country, friends. He wore high yellow shoes, buttoned up too, by the way. And he waited around as timid as he could be. He was really a country boy. After everybody left, why, he came up to me and tears were in his eyes. He took hold of my hand and he said, my, I didn't know Jesus was so wonderful. And he wanted to say something else, but he wasn't able to say it. And he just turned and walked out of the church, and I watched him because that church was in a cotton patch then. It's in the city there now, but that was a cotton patch in my day. And I saw him walk down across that cotton patch, and I watched him as he walked, that country boy. He said he didn't know Jesus was so wonderful. And I said, oh, God, let me so preach that people will think Jesus is wonderful. That was a compliment. I've had many like that, by the way. And we don't need the display of the flesh in the ministry, in the pulpit, or in church work. Now we come to chapter 21, and here we have this social legislation. It's quite interesting, some of the things that are dealt with here. And I begin reading at verse 1, because this has to do with master and servant. And that was a pretty important issue in that day, after all these people had been slaves in Egypt. Now these are the judgments which thou shalt set before them. If thou buy an Hebrew servant, 6 years he shall serve, and in the seventh he shall go out free for nothing. In other words, they could never permanently make one of their brethren a slave. Now verse 3, if he came in by himself, he shall go out by himself. If he were married, then his wife shall go out with him. If his master have given him a wife, and she have borne him sons or daughters, the wife and her children shall be her master's, and he shall go out by himself. And if the servant shall plainly say, I love my master, my wife and my children, I'll not go out free, then his master shall bring him unto the judges. He shall also bring him to the door, or unto the doorpost, and his master shall bore his ear through and all, and he shall serve him forever. Now, this is a remarkable thing that's put right here. And here's a picture of the Lord Jesus Christ, if there ever was one. And it's a beautiful one. The law is this. If a man is a slave and he can go out in 7 years, and if he was married when he became a slave, he'd take his wife out. But if while he's a slave that he gets a wife, and that means one that's a slave of his master, then he can go out, but not his wife. She can't go out free. And so if he say, though, well, I love my wife, and I love my master, I want to stay. And then he takes an awl and bores them through. Well, that's a picture of the Lord Jesus Christ. You say, how in the world can that be a picture of him? Well, I think a very wonderful picture of him. He came to this earth, and he took upon himself our humanity. And we were all slaves of sin. He could have gone out free. He didn't have to die upon the cross, but he came down to this earth, and he became a servant, obedient even unto death. And he died and went through the same gate we did, in order that he might get a bride for himself. But he had to be crucified to do it. And the writer to the Psalms takes that picture and uses it. Over in Psalm 40, verse 6, "Sacrifice and offering thou didst not desire. Mine ears hast thou opened. Burnt offering and sin offering hast thou not required. Then said I, Lo, I come, in the volume of the book it's written of me, I delight to do thy will, O God, yea, thy law is within mine heart." And that refers to Christ. Somebody says, how do you know it refers to Christ? Well, if you would turn over to the 10th chapter of the Epistle to the Hebrews, why, we find there that it was fulfilled when our Lord came to this earth. Because in Hebrews 10:5, it says, "Wherefore, when he cometh into the world," now speaking of Christ, "he saith, sacrifice and offering thou wouldst not, but a body hast thou prepared me." Now, it's not his ears he's digged, but he gave him a body. And Christ took upon himself a body, and he'll have that body throughout eternity. But he could have left this earth without dying. But he said, I love the church. I love the sinner. And so he died and became obedient unto death, even the death of the cross. What a picture this is of Christ right here after giving the Ten Commandments. Now we have here a series of laws that have to do with injuries to a person. I think it's well to note this. Verse 12, "He that smiteth a man so that he die shall be surely put to death." Now this is the basis for capital punishment. A great many today, especially these young people, have been fed a bunch of malarkey today, a bunch of propaganda.

0: come presumptuously upon his neighbor to slay him with guile, thou shalt take him from mine altar that he may die. In other words, if the murder is premeditated, the man is to be executed. Now, if he does not do it maliciously, and I think oftentimes in self-defense, that a man without premeditation attempts to defend himself, I would say that that would not merit an execution at all. Now, will you notice how God protected the family? Verse 15, he that smiteth his father or his mother shall be surely put to death. God certainly protected the home. And he that stealeth a man and selleth him, or if he be found in his hand, he shall surely be put to death. God did not approve slavery at all. It was the system in that day, and God always dealt with those things. But it doesn't mean that he approves them. In fact, it's quite obvious he condemned it. He that curseth his father or his mother shall surely be put to death. If a man strive together, and one smite another with a stone or with his fist, and he die not, but keepeth his bed, why, then he's to reimburse him. You see, here's the basis of the laws of our land. Now, I'm not going to go down through all of these, but I would recommend that you read this, because here is the basic of law and order, and any nation must have something built on this, my friend, if they're to have a civilized nation. And it's in here, verse 24, eye for an eye, tooth for a tooth, hand for hand, foot for foot, burning for burning, wound for wound, stripe for stripe. In other words, friends, there is this law of reciprocity. This is a law that must be enforced if there is to be law and order and protection of human life and property. And thank God, though, that there is one who's prepared, though, to extend grace to us that we might be saved. So until next time, may God richly bless you, my beloved.
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8: Hey, moms and dads, believe it or not, your teen wants structure in their life. And it's parents that clear the path, put up fences that keep them from going over the edge, provide lighting in the darker areas.

0: Myriad. The brain is actually going to send out hormones to increase branching of brain cells, which is really important. If you think of the Oregon Trail out west, it still has the wagon wheel ruts in it from a century ago. Well, if there are ruts, are all our traumatic memories, we're not going to get anywhere. So I say you got to take a new road, build new thinking, get your mind sharp. The only way to improve memory is to start learning again, because if nothing changes, nothing changes. And you have to continue to build it. So training, mental training is very important.
1: Wow. Great advice. Let me go to the other thing. And that is, you talk about the need to learn to relax. Every book out there, every statistician out there that looks at this subject says we are the most stressed that we've ever been in our lives. In fact, the American Psychological Association does this sort of assessment of where Americans are at, and they've been doing it since 2007. And according to their most recent survey, we are at record highs in terms of being stressed. And quite frankly, what follows after that is we're miserable. How in the world, from a biblical perspective, does one learn to relax?
0: Well, what did Jesus tell his apostles when they were out working for a while? He didn't say, all right, everybody, take out your iPads and start searching the internet. He said, let's go and rest. He said, I'll give you rest. I take on my yoke. And that yoke is not the yoke like moving oxen. His yoke is the rabbinical yoke of learning. But calm down, relax, sleep. That's all there. Jesus walked off sometimes. That's important for us too. So relaxation is learning to do healthy relaxation, not going down to the bar and doing shots, but healthy relaxation. The second part is learning meditation. Meditation is focusing your mind in towards something. I do not agree with those that just clear your mind and let the universe speak to you. You want to meditate on very specific thoughts. The third thing is make sure you're spending some time with awareness of the world and your role in it. I get more into these things, I should say. I've got a website, drtimmurphy.com, and I hope people look there for my other lessons on this.
1: You know what we will do, Tim, is we'll make sure that we add that to our website, drtimmurphy.com. In the meantime, that'll be up in just a little bit on our website. But in the meantime, the book again is called The Christ Cure, 10 Biblical Ways to Heal from Trauma, Tragedy, and PTSD. I have to tell you, Tim, that was a very fruitful, very thoughtful conversation. And there's a ton more in the book than I was able to get to. So if you are somebody who's broken, if you're hurting, if you don't tell people, and we, I think, do this worse in the church than they do in the world, we think that somehow if we reveal transparently our hurt, our pain, our fear, our trauma, well, then you're not a strong, courageous, mature Christian. Must be something wrong with you. Come on now, what's wrong with you? And so because we don't offer a life of perfection under the delusion that we come to Christ and everything becomes perfect, we're only made perfect in Him, by the way. That doesn't mean life will be perfect after that. We don't tell anybody. So this conversation and this book, I hope, will just kick open the front door, lift the shades, and bring His sunlight into this conversation to understand that the great physician has brilliant, eternal counsel that takes brokenhearted people and puts them back together again. It's called The Christ Cure, 10 Biblical Ways to Heal from Trauma, Tragedy, and PTSD. Tim, my heartfelt thanks. Blessings on you and all your work. Thank you, friends. We'll see you next time on In the Market with Janet Parchel.
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6: With SRN News, I'm Keith Peters in Washington. New Jersey's Democratic Governor Mikey Sherrill announced the resignation of her own Lieutenant Governor Dale Caldwell after he was accused of inappropriate behavior with women, giving him an ultimatum to resign by the end of the day.
7: The investigation found that the lieutenant governor failed to uphold the responsibilities of his office, and he demonstrated a pattern of behavior that does not meet the standards of this administration. The report documents serious, repeated violations of state policy, including ethical lapses and a substantiated finding of sexual harassment. I gave the lieutenant governor until today to resign. He submitted his resignation to me this afternoon, which I accepted.
6: Caldwell has denied the charges. China's leader Xi Jinping says he'll see Donald Trump again this year as he wraps up his Washington visit.
8: Chinese President Xi Jinping wrapped up his state visit to Washington by announcing that he expects to meet with President Donald Trump two more times before the end of the year, doubling the number of face-to-face discussions this year between the leaders of the world's two largest economies. Two leaders worked this week to present a show of harmony.
9: President Xi and I both understand that we represent different systems, but the ties between our people endure.
8: While there were major breakthroughs announced this week on issues such as trade or the safety of artificial intelligence, Xi has extended an invitation for Trump to attend the Asia-Pacific Economic Cooperation Summit in China in November.
6: Correspondent Lisa Dwyer reporting. On Wall Street, the Dow up by 478 points. The NASDAQ rose 129, with the S&P 500 advancing by 39. This is SRN News.
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0: Carly Ann Taylor on Your Network of Praise. Why should I worry? And why should I, right? The God of all the universe has a plan for my life. That's what he said in Jeremiah 29. I know we have all probably heard that verse, for I know the plans I have for you. God said that to a people that were in captivity. Their present circumstances did not agree with what God said, right? They had no reason to think that there was a hope and a future for them, but there was, and there is for you today as well. So don't worry.
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2: My mom's sister had kicked my Uncle John out of the house. Mikey, he's just saying, Joey, come help. And I can hear my Aunt Phyllis screaming, and my Uncle John comes out of the master bedroom, and Phyllis is not screaming anymore. He ended up lighting the entire house on fire, and half of his face is burnt, and he looks like the monster that he is. One day, freshman year of college, I popped into a church service, and I just break down weeping because I never dealt with the grief. God saved my life that night for a reason. He wasn't done with me yet. Through the grace of God, I could just move forward, and that doesn't define who I am.
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music, Jeremy Camp. Loving that one. Jeremy's kind of gone back to the more rock style like he had early in his career. That's called Revival with your network of praise. Here's Apollo.

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5: 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You know, I think about Christian music. Sometimes there are songs come out that are kind of generational songs. They just stand the test of time. This is one of those to me. It's for King and Country.

Josiah Queen on Your Network of Praise with Dave Kirby here. Got a new one by Torrin Wells coming up. One of my new favorite songs, Breathe On It. It's just a couple of minutes away. Right now, Crowder with Forgiven.

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2: Open the Bible with Colin Smith.
3: The Ten Commandments were never a ladder for unsaved people to climb up into heaven. They were always the pattern of life for God's redeemed people. That's why the Ten Commandments begin with God reminding his people, I am the Lord your God who brought you out of the land of Egypt, out of the house of slavery. You see, God doesn't say, I'm giving you these commandments so that by keeping them you may become my people. He says, I'm giving you these commandments because you are my people. The commandments are not telling you what you must do in order to be saved. They're mapping out the life to which God calls you when he saves you, by grace, through faith, in the Lord Jesus Christ.
2: 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Invite them to openthebible.org.
4: 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Discover what can happen when you break through the paper wall of doubt and believe God for the mountain he's called you to take. That's this week on A Call to the Nation.
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6: Every time I turn around, there's a new medicine to help manage pain and injury. No matter how hard we try to take care of ourselves, we still have pain and injury. Unfortunately, it's not all just physical. Sometimes life hurts us. Maybe you've been hurt by life so bad that it defines you. But it doesn't have to be that way. Jesus came to bandage the wounds of the brokenhearted. To learn how to have a relationship with Jesus Christ, call 888-NEED-HIM. 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
7: 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I promised it. 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
1: 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He's so faithful. 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

That's Riley Clemens. A good reminder, as I head out the door, you are loved today. And I hope you feel that. I'm Dave Kirby. That's it for me. Have a good weekend, you guys. I'll see you on Monday here on Your Network of Praise. Here's Rhett Walker.

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1: 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He's my safe space. He's my peace. He's the air that I breathe. Now I know him.
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1: Welcome to Breakpoint, a daily look at an ever-changing culture through the lens of unchanging truth. For the Colson Center, I'm John Stone Street. A few weeks ago, the New York Post reported that Gustavo Gordillo, a prominent official in the Democratic Socialists of America, lived in a $1.5 million home owned by his parents, who in turn lived in a 5,000-square-foot home in Boca Raton that's listed for $3.1 million. Even accounting for New York City's high housing prices, it's a pretty lush arrangement for someone speaking up for the oppressed of the country. And then recently, Ohio chocolate heiress Grace Ryan, who has campaigned for radical DSA politicians, posted about the need for socialism from her boat while she was summering at the lake. And the new self-described socialist mayor of Seattle recently came under scrutiny when people discovered that at age 43, her professor parents pay for her child's childcare at $2,200 a month. Now, history's full of stories of children of wealthy elites who adopt radical socio-political causes, coming out as enemies of the system that gave them their lives to begin with. Today, they can be dubbed Lululemons and Neiman Marxists. They're modern incarnations of the champagne socialist who have the financial luxury of never having to live out the consequences of their own bad ideas. Karl Marx, Vladimir Lenin, and Mao Zedong also did not grow up poor, but were comfortably middle class before embracing murderous ideologies. Last week, Ayaan Hirsi Ali reminded the world that Muhammad Atta, one of the leaders of the 9/11 attacks, was not born into an impoverished situation, but studied architecture and urban planning before deciding to be radical. And Osama bin Laden was also the son of a billionaire. As it turns out, there seems to be a strong correlation, at least a lot of stories in human history, between adopting extremist ideologies and growing up in privilege. In more recent days, the new supporters of Islamism and neo-communism tend to be college students from relatively well-to-do families. Such is the danger of undisciplined prosperity. George Orwell once quipped that some ideas are so absurd that only an intellectual could believe them. And some ideas are so unrealistic that only those who are insulated by comfort could entertain them, while never facing the consequences of the worldviews and the ideologies that get reality and the human condition so wrong. This, in addition to an incredible intellectual curiosity, is what makes Ayaan Hirsi Ali's voice so credible. Not only did she experience life in both a family and in nations under the control of Islamic radicalism, but she also walked through the personal desert of trying to find meaning without God. When she reminds us of the true nature of Islamic radicalism and the struggle of secular elites to take seriously true religious belief, we should listen to her. And of course, teaching history is absolutely essential. A generation that doesn't know that socialism failed everywhere it's been tried, or that communist governments murdered millions in the 20th century, or even that Osama bin Laden was actually the bad guy of 9/11, this is a generation that will be easily deceived by simplistic and even silly ideas about people and how best to help them. And that would be a double tragedy, since, as Ayaan Hirsi Ali put it in her article, we will need the next generation on this essential project of cultural restoration. As she put it, and I quote, "Civilizational resilience is not a vague confidence that democracies always muddle through. It is the hard capacity of a people to see its vulnerabilities clearly, repair them in time, and deny its enemies the use of its virtues as weapons." And by the way, I'm pleased to announce that Ayaan Hirsi Ali will be joining us for the 2027 Colson Center National Conference, June 3rd through the 6th in Charlotte, North Carolina. Please save the date. Registration will open soon. For the Colson Center, I'm John Stone Street with Breakpoint.
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8: 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Despite diplomatic meetings between world leaders, Russia's Vladimir Putin shows no signs of giving in.
9: Ukrainian President Volodymyr Zelensky says he has asked U.S. President Donald Trump to urge China to influence Russia to end its invasion of Ukraine. NATO countries have